0: countless KKK members over the years, even becoming friends with some of them. When Daryl gets an opportunity to meet these men, he listens with genuine understanding and compassion as they tell their stories. But he also challenges them not to judge a book by its cover. He asks questions like, "Why do you hate me when you've never met me and know nothing about me?" In response, most of the men admit that Daryl is the first black man they'd ever spoken with, and many experience a complete change of heart. To date, over 200 KKK members have left the group behind and surrendered their robes and hoods to Daryl as a symbol of their commitment. Daryl is living proof that a person's value isn't always obvious on the surface. Sometimes you have to look beneath skin color to discover who a person truly is. For more to help you thrive, go to FocusOnTheFamily.com. I'm Jim Daly.
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4: Larry Elder here, the sage from South Central, the prince of Pico Union, the czar of common sense, the great Eldersky, Don Lorenzo. Welcome to the program. No victor crests allowed because we've got a country to save. So let's get her teed up!
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4: 888-971-SAGE, 888-971-7243. We will continue our discussion about the Memorandum of Understanding, a 14-point deal. We're going to talk to Iranian-Canadian Nikki Ballou later on this hour. But first, I want to return to the film that I've told you about called The Story of Everything. Extraordinary, extraordinary documentary about intelligent design and how the universe could not have been created just out of chance, out of luck. I spoke earlier with the director of the Center for Science and Culture at the Discovery Institute in Seattle, Washington. It is his book on which the film is largely based. Please welcome back to the program the author of The Return of the God Hypothesis, Dr. Stephen Meyer. Dr. Meyer, you're a rock star. You know that, don't you?
9: My brother said our film is a nerdorama, so I don't think we're quite up there with all the Hollywood stars, but we did have a really good run with this in theaters, and we're very pleased. It massively exceeded expectations at the box office and with the response from people who attended, and great reviews on RottenTomatoes.com. Yes, I think yes. We're at a 92% popcorn rating, so we beat by a considerable margin Meryl Streep, who was in the theaters at the same time. So we're hanging our hat on that, even though we're a nerdorama.
4: Well, God is back, and I think people are kind of sick and tired of Meryl Streep. But it's in 600 theaters. I want to talk to you about the success and what your reaction is to the success. But first, because this is obviously top of mind, give me your thoughts on this 14-point memorandum of understanding between us and Iran.
9: Well, it's interesting that you should ask, because we're a science and technology think tank. And as you and I were talking during the break, at Discovery Institute, we've been advocating an innovative proposal for a new system of missile defense that would allow us, actually, in this case, to prevent Iranian missiles from ever exiting Iranian airspace, whether they were loaded with a nuclear or conventional warhead. It's clear Mr. Trump has initiated a military conflict, and he's trying to resolve it diplomatically. And for that to work, he will have to, and I'm sure he realizes that he will have to keep continuous leverage over the Iranians in order for any deal that they sign coming out of this memorandum to have staying power. And the proposal that we're making for this innovative new system of missile defense would give the American military and the commander-in-chief, whether that be President Trump or whoever succeeds him, ultimate leverage over the Iranians, because it could prevent them, again, from getting their missiles out of their airspace. It's an airborne-based missile defense system that fires new, faster intercepts and could be hosted over international waters in the Persian Gulf or along the margin of Iran and cover a wide swath of Iranian territory, preventing missiles from launching. So we've got a white paper on that at Discovery Institute, and we'll be having some articles coming out about that in the press as well. So it's a proposal that we've made to give the administration more leverage as they go forward in this negotiation.
4: Dr. Meyer, is it ready to be implemented now?
9: It will take about 18 months to build this, engineers estimate, but since the system would be hosted on drones that we already use for ISR, intelligence surveillance and reconnaissance, and because it could also be hosted on fighter jets like F-35s, the platforms are already there. The technology for building the intercepts is there. It's an engineering integration effort rather than a research and development effort. So it could be done before President Trump leaves office. And certainly, I think, before the Iranians would have an opportunity to reconstitute a vigorous nuclear enrichment program.
4: Well, Dr. Meyer, the deal appears to exclude support for terror proxies, as would the system that you talk about. What do we do about that? Why? What's your reaction about that being omitted, apparently, from the 14-point memorandum?
9: Well, I haven't read it yet. I've been doing other things today, so I'll have to I'll have to pass on that. But our thought with this the missile defense approach is that it gives you ultimate leverage. It's an enforcement mechanism that does not require us to rely either on verification or on trust. The famous phrase from the Reagan years, trust but verify. I think most people think we shouldn't be trusting the Iranians at all. Even if we get provisions that allow for verification, it's a big country. Many of the missiles they have are in these underground missile cities in the Zagros Mountains and elsewhere. The nice thing about implementing a new layer of missile defense is that it allows you to enforce without depending on either verification or trust.
4: Dr. Meyer, let's tie this to our film if we can. Are we at an interesting point in the evolution of human history where we have a villain, Iran, vowing to destroy not just Israel, not just the West, but Western civilization, yet half the world doesn't seem to get it, much of America doesn't seem to get it?
9: Yeah, I think there's a kind of ideological vacuum in the West that has allowed things like radical Islam and a renewed interest in essentially communism to take root. And I think that's a byproduct of the loss of our confidence in our Judeo-Christian history, and at an even deeper level, a loss of faith in the existence of God. So we're celebrating our 250th year anniversary this year, and fundamental to that was this core idea that the rights that we have are derived from our Creator. They are not granted by government. And so our whole system is based on a belief in a creator who made us in his own image and who has granted us an intrinsic dignity from which our rights flow. And if we lose that concept, then as Edmund Burke pointed out a long time ago, you won't have a completely neutral public square. Other ideologies will fill in that vacuum. And we've been seeing that happening not only in America, but especially in Britain and Western Europe. And so I think it's really crucial to get back to these foundational questions, realize that there's, as the founders realized, they said that there was the belief in a creator was self-evident. I would say that it's very evident from the scientific discoveries that we've made. And when we regain that confidence in the existence of a creator, then I think there's a great hope that our Judeo-Christian foundations and the political institutions that have flowed from those foundational beliefs will be strengthened, which is what I think we really need in the West right now, a renewed confidence in our own institutions and our own founding principles.
4: Dr. Meyer, speaking of Judeo-Christian principles, Winston Churchill spoke negatively about Islam. He called it nihilistic. What is your opinion about Islam as a religion?
9: It's a theistic faith, like Judaism and Christianity, and we've seen that it can be practiced differently. Our allies in the Gulf, the Gulf region, have of late been much more interested in doing business, and they're not taking some of the more extreme passages in the Quran literally as something that needs to be followed as far as initiating violence. We see that the regime in Iran has taken a very different tact and has positioned themselves at war with the West rather than as, for example, the UAE folks or others in the Gulf states wanting to do business with the West and form more of a partnership that has led to things like the Abraham Accords. So it really depends on which form of Islam you're dealing with, but certainly with the Iranians, we're dealing with a very virulent and dangerous form. And therefore, I think that's one of the reasons that they should not be trusted. And we need enforcement as well as verification to move forward in any conversations with them.
4: When I was in middle school, we learned that the universe was created because of something called the Big Bang. What does the story of everything tell us about this Big Bang theory?
9: Well, you've hit on a really central confusion that many of us have been subjected to. When people talk about the Big Bang theory, they get the sense that the scientists are saying that the Big Bang caused the origin of the universe. But the Big Bang is just an idiomatic expression for the first effect, namely that there was a creation event without naming what the cause was. And what we explore in the film is, yes, there is strong evidence that the universe had a beginning, and therefore evidence that supports the Big Bang theory. But that theory does not tell us what caused the universe to come into existence. Instead, it points to the need for some sort of cause which is non-material, something that lies outside the origin of matter, space, time, and energy. And as you begin to think about the possible candidates, the list gets very small very quickly, because any candidate cause would need to transcend our space and time. It would need to be immensely powerful. It would need to be able to act volitionally, because the universe comes into to existence very abruptly at a discrete moment of time. And I would argue it even needs to be intelligent, because we've seen from the very beginning of the universe evidence of something else, which is what physicists call the fine-tuning of the laws and constants of physics and the initial conditions of the universe. So when you add up all those different attributes, you're looking at to explain the origin of the universe, you need to postulate something like the God of the Bible, which has those attributes.
4: We're going to take a break here. To see the film, go to thestoryofeverything.film/Larry, thestoryofeverything.film/Larry. 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

0: 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I'm Larry Elder. 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My guest is Dr. Stephen Meyer. We continue our discussion about the film, The Story of Everything, which, again, you can see by going to thestoryofeverything.film/Larry. Doctor, what does the film say about Darwin and his survival of the fittest theory?
1: Well, we have three main acts in the film, each dealing with different discoveries that have challenged the scientific atheism, or what scholars call scientific materialism or materialistic worldview. In the third act, we deal with discoveries in modern molecular biology, discoveries about the interior workings of the cell. And one of the things we address there is the discovery that inside living cells, we not only have digital code stored in the DNA molecule, which is part of a complex information storage, transmission, and processing system, but we've also discovered little tiny miniature machines, sliding clamps, rotary engines, little turbines, little robotic walking motor proteins that tow vesicles of materials along tracks made of other proteins. We have a kind of automated factory on the interior workings of living cells. And one of the scientists that makes an appearance and is interviewed in the film is Michael Behe, who has explained that these miniature machines really defy explanation by reference to the Darwinian mechanism of natural selection acting on random variations and mutations. The Darwinian mechanism selects for, as biologists put it, functional advantage. But these miniature machines are made of multiple parts, sometimes dozens of separate parts, that are tightly functionally integrated, where in the absence of one or two of those parts will render those machines completely inoperable. They perform no function. So what Behe shows is that to build parts like that in a Darwinian way, you've got a big problem, because if you are lacking even a few parts, the system will have no function at all. And so as you're trying to build the system up in a Darwinian way, step by step by step, there's no function until the end point that would be selected by natural selection and preserved and passed on to the next generation. So there's a huge challenge to Darwinian evolution just from these molecular machines. The film also addresses the question of what's called chemical evolution, the idea, the theory that attempts to explain how you get to the first living cell from simpler non-living chemicals. And in that part of the film, we show that there's a huge impasse in that field of inquiry, and that's been most importantly created by the discovery of the information in DNA. We know that information comes from an intelligence. Bill Gates has said that DNA is like a software program, but much more complex than any we've ever devised or created. We know that software comes from a programmer. So the discovery of information at the foundation of life, the film argues, is a powerful indicator of a master programmer for life, of a designing intelligence at work in the origin and in the history of life.
0: Charles Darwin, Dr. Meyer, was a believer, was he not? Did he believe in something like a master designer?
1: Well, he really didn't. Early in his career, yes, he did, or early in his life. But he gradually lost his faith over time and confessed to being, as he put it, a hopeless muddle about metaphysics. And he was at least deeply agnostic. He made some kind of lip service at the end of The Origin of Species to a creator that was responsible for the evolutionary process. But as he neared the end of his life, it was pretty clear that he had lost any semblance of religious belief. And in fact, his strictly materialistic theory of biological origins, of evolution by natural selection, kind of led him to that conclusion, because he wanted to attribute all the creative genius of nature to that undirected, mindless process. There was really no need in his schema for a creator. But again, as I've explained, his theory, first of all, did not explain the origin of the first life. He didn't even attempt to do that. And there have been many things that have been discovered in recent years in biology that really defy explanation by the Darwinian mechanism of natural selection acting on random mutations.
0: Doctor, what is your opinion of people who call themselves agnostics? That I don't really know about how the universe was created. I don't know whether or not there's a God. And moreover, it doesn't matter, because I'm going to function my own life the way I think I should live, which is to be a good person.
1: Yeah, the problem with defining what it means to be a good person apart from, there is a problem with trying to define what it means to be a good person apart from some transcendent standard of morality above us all to which we can appeal. So if we each say we're gonna do what we think is right in our own eyes, that will inevitably degrade into a kind of relativism and moral chaos in society. And one of the things that has held the West together has been the concept that there is a transcendent source of morality, that it comes from God, our creator, that the moral commands that were given to us at Sinai and articulated in the Judeo-Christian scriptures reflect God's love for human beings and his desire to see them function best, that in a sense, the moral commands of the creator are things that have been given to us by God so that we function best in light of the way he designed us to work. If we lose that concept of morality and that confidence that the moral commands of the Judeo-Christian tradition are rooted in the love of God, I think we lose not only the foundation for culture, but we, in our own personal lives, can devolve into a kind of moral confusion. So agnosticism can be a very honest position for many people. To say, I don't know, is an honest answer to a deep and hard question. The focus of the film, though, is to say there's no longer need to stay in an agnostic position, that the evidence for God is very powerful, very compelling, and it's coming about, and it's been revealed by science, the very thing that many people for many years have told us undermines belief in God.
0: Dr. Meyer, we have 2 minutes left. What does the story of everything tell us happens to us after we die, if we are a believer, if we are a non-believer?
1: Well, we don't get explicitly into that question, but it has a very important implication concerning that question. Nothing can mean anything, Larry, to a rock or an atom or an elementary particle or even a DNA molecule. Things only mean things to persons. And yet we persons, we human people, all die. And so unless there is a transcendent person, a personal creator for everything that exists, whose existence preceded ours and whose existence can extend beyond our brief time on Earth, there's no possibility of ultimate meaning for human life. And many young people in particular sense that. I did as a young person. It plunged me into a kind of existential psychological crisis as a teenager. But many young people sense that there is no ultimate purpose to their lives or existence. But the evidence that we have that there was a personal creator puts the whole question of personal meaning and the possibility of an afterlife back on the table. And so I think that's one of the reasons that a number of people who have watched the film, we've got a lot of testimonials to this effect, have been deeply moved by it at a personal level, even in some cases moved to tears as they sense that if the message of the film is correct, there is hope for ultimate personal meaning and indeed even an afterlife.
0: Well, it is an extraordinarily powerful documentary. It's also very entertaining, and I'm just astounded by the reaction. As I said to you at the beginning of our interview, Dr. Meyer, God is back. thestoryofeverything.film/Larry. Dr. Meyer, thank you so very much for taking the time.
1: Hey, thanks for the great conversation. I appreciate it.
0: Got it.

0: With SRN News, I'm Keith Peters in Washington. Tropical Storm Arthur is the first of the Atlantic season and threatens the southern United States with dangerous flash flooding. The National Hurricane Center announced the storm Wednesday and said Arthur would skirt over the Gulf Coast with heavy rain through Friday. An agreement to end the war between the United States and Iran calls for Tehran to dilute its stockpile of highly enriched uranium and would waive sanctions on the country immediately, allowing Iran to sell its oil freely in a major concession from Washington, that according to language released by both countries on Wednesday. The agreement would also open the Strait of Hormuz toll-free for 2 months and affirm a commitment to Lebanon's territorial integrity. On Wall Street, the Dow down by 507 points, the S&P lower by 91. More at srnnews.com.
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5: They're going to wait Trump out. They know that Trump only has a couple more years in office, and they know that other presidents have not had any sort of fortitude when it comes to dealing with them. They're going to say what they need to say. They're going to do what they need to do, and they're going to wait this man out. They're going to ride out this storm. And as soon as he's gone, they're going to go back to their old tricks. They're going to start trying to develop nuclear weapons again. They're going to start funding terrorist plots. Well, because remember, they call the Velayat-e Faqih, which basically means that they want a one-world Islamist government. And they intend to overthrow Western civilization in order to do that. They've actually been at war with the United States and the Western world ever since they came into power. And Trump was the first one to say, okay, wait a minute, I'm going to do something about this. But because of all the political pressure on him, because unfortunately he didn't take the time to have fireside chats with the American people and explain why it was necessary to stay the course and overthrow the regime, people have turned against the war, and he needed to do something, politically speaking, to make sure that he didn't lose the midterms badly. Because if he loses the midterms badly, the Democrats are going to go try to impeach him, try to get him out of office and destroy him. He doesn't want that to happen. I understand that. But unfortunately, the short-term necessity could potentially turn into something horrible long-term. And for the people of Iran, Larry, this is terrible. Because he told them help is on the way. And obviously right now, help really isn't on the way. And the repression is going to continue. They just executed two more innocent Iranians in the last 48 hours.
6: The last time we talked, Nika, you were pretty confident that the people of Iran would rise up and take power. That has not happened. Why hasn't it happened?
5: No. Bottom line, Larry, because they need a bit of help. They need weapons. They need a way to shoot back, because the Islamic regime imported these militias from Lebanon, from Iraq, and from Pakistan that are non-Iranians to basically shoot people in the streets if they started to protest. And you can't fight guns with nothing, right? Because you're just going to see the people get killed. And you recall back in January 8th and 9th, the regime killed almost 100,000 Iranians in 2 days when they rose up. They need help. In my opinion, what they need is they need a bunch of arms so that they can take the streets against this regime.
6: Mm-hmm.
5: Without it, they can't win.
6: Nikki, last hour I was talking about the Powell Doctrine, the doctrine that was promulgated by Colin Powell, the former Secretary of State, and one of his principles was, yes, you don't go to war unless there's overwhelming public support. This war has been opposed by most of the country from the beginning, and the opposition, yep, has only increased. So,
5: yep,
6: when you say that Donald Trump did not take the time to have fireside chats, I agree with you. I think he should have done everything he could to inform the American people how close Iran was to getting a nuke, the horrible things Iran has done in the last 47 years. Many Americans either have forgotten or don't know. But I'm not even sure that would have worked, given the abject hatred that at least half this country has for this man.
5: You know, you may be right, but we'll never know. And I can tell you this. If there's any other situation where the United States is going to need to invest its blood and its treasure to get an outcome, the President of the United States owes it to the success of his endeavors to sit down and have those conversations with the American people. And honestly, it's my belief that if he had had a series of these chats with the American people starting on February 28th, he wouldn't have seen the loss of support, and he would have had at least half the country supporting him. And that may have been enough for him to be able to continue and stay the course, get some weapons to the Iranian people, and keep bombing the crap out of the IRGC until they could overthrow it. But at this point, we're never going to know. God is good. I believe God has a plan. It's not my plan. It's not your plan. And I believe he doesn't want this evil Nazi-like regime to last too much longer. But how long it's going to last, when it's going to be overthrown, right now is anybody's guess.
6: We're going to take a break. When I come back, I want to ask Nikki about the omission of the missiles program, the omission of support for terror proxies, and what does he think will happen?

happen to the Iranian people after this deal is done. Back to Nikki Ballou in just a second. 888-971-SAGE. Do not leave town.

0: Parents and grandparents, turn on any streaming platform, open a textbook, or scroll through social media, and you'll hear the same message repeated over and over. Life is an accident. The universe has no purpose, and meaning is something you create for yourself. But that's not education. It's a worldview. That's why The Story of Everything was produced. This powerful documentary explores the evidence for intelligence design, from the astonishing fine-tuning of the universe to the incredible complexity encoded within DNA. It presents scientific arguments that challenge the idea that life arose by chance and invites viewers to consider a deeper purpose behind our existence. After a successful theatrical run in more than 600 theaters nationwide, The Story of Everything is now available through streaming. 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
4: In 1886, a towering figure rose above New York Harbor as a gift from the people of France to the people of the United States. From that moment, the Statue of Liberty quickly became more than a monument. For millions of immigrants arriving by ship, she was their first glimpse of America and the promise of a new beginning. Inscribed at the base are words that have echoed through generations. Give me your tired, your poor, your huddled masses yearning to breathe free. America's strength has always come from people willing to work hard, dream big, and embrace liberty. Lady Liberty stood as a beacon then and remains one today, celebrating America 250.

0: 888-971-SAGE, 888-971-7243, Larry Elder, Salem News Channel. We resume our discussion with Nikki Ballou, who is from Iran, now lives in Canada. Nikki, isn't it likely that over the course of this next 30 days that Iran is going to violate this deal, so ultimately it's not going to happen anyway? We're going to go back to bombing?
1: I think it's very likely that they're going to violate this deal. Mm-hmm. But what happens when they violate the deal, we'll have to see, because they violated the red lines that Trump has drawn for them repeatedly over the last couple of months. And he hasn't gone back to bombing them. I think President Trump right now wants to declare victory and go home. And for him, that means saying, hey, I did enough to make sure Iran's not going to get a nuclear weapon. And I think that's true, at least for the balance of his presidency. And he's going to be able to say, look, this war wasn't a forever war. We were in and out in under 3 months. And we attained all our objectives. He's going to say that. And he's going to say America's safe right now. And I think as far as it goes, that's true. But what isn't true is that these folks are never going to give up their ambitions to create a one-world Islamist caliphate. They're never going to give up their ambitions to obtain nuclear weapons. And they're going to, if they're able to attain nuclear weapons or other weapons of mass destruction, use them against the West. They're going to try to use them against Israel. I think they're going to have a hard time doing that because Israel actually does a pretty good job of defending itself. Mm-hmm. But they're going to be able to use it in Western Europe, and they're going to try to use those weapons in the United States. In the post-Trump era, if this regime stays in place, all of that becomes all too real, my friend.
0: Nikki, is it possible Trump is thinking, okay, I bombed the crap out of them. Their Navy is at the bottom of the ocean. Their Air Force has been destroyed. Their air defensibility has been completely degraded, if not eliminated. Two levels of leadership have been killed. And these guys still won't go. I can keep bombing and keep bombing, and at some point, I'm going to hurt the very people that I want to rise up and take over the government. Do you think maybe that was part of his thinking?
1: I do. I do. Like I said, all of the things that went into the calculation of making this decision make sense from Donald Trump's position. And if I were in his shoes, looking at the midterms coming up and thinking, I've got to do something to make sure that the Republican Party holds the House and the Senate, or even if they don't hold it, they stay close so that the Democrats can't go crazy and stymie me and try to come after me and my family, that all makes sense. I'm just telling you, from the point of view of history, the post-Trump era and his legacy, it doesn't make as much sense because he had a chance to get rid of these bastards, and he decided for political calculations not to fully make that happen. And I think history will judge that as a mistake in the long run.
0: Nikki, how close was he to, as you put it, getting rid of these bastards?
1: I think it would have taken maybe a month or two more of continuing to bomb the IRGC. I think it would have taken a plan to get weapons into the hands of the Iranian people, like significant amount of weapons. And I think it would have taken coordinating with Israel to attack the militias that were brought in by the mullahs from places like Lebanon, Iraq, and Pakistan, and wiping those people out. I think if all of that had happened, the Iranian people would have a chance to rise up, and then they'd be able to overthrow these bastards. But
0: what?
1: Go ahead,
0: Nikki.
1: If they get their hands on money and they can start to rebuild, it's going to be a long time before an opportunity like this presents itself again.
0: That was my next question. This memorandum of understanding seemed to suggest a minimum of $300 billion to the Iranians, not out of American taxpayers, but some sort of fund that I guess the Gulf states are going to put together. What's your understanding about that, and why are we doing this? Have I lost Nikki?
1: But it is going to be funded by the Gulf states, as you said. And I think the thinking is that he's going to be able to bribe these guys into good behavior. I just think that thinking is misguided and wrong.
0: Nikki, what happens to the Iranian people day after tomorrow? Now what?
1: They're going to be repressed even harder by the mullahs. The people that stood up are going to be found and harassed, and many of them will be disappeared or executed. And the message to them is, don't you dare rise up against us or else. But the spirit of the Iranian people is strong. The spirit of Iran is that of unity, love, harmony, family, and freedom. And at some point, they're going to find a way to overthrow these guys. I just don't know what that some point's going to be after this. And I don't know how it'll happen. Now, there is a possibility that maybe Trump is waiting till the midterms are over, and then he's going to say, all bets are off, I'm going to crush these guys. That's entirely possible. Mm-hmm. But right now, it's not looking good.
0: We only have 1 minute left. The assertion that two tiers of leadership have been killed, and now there's a third tier, and they're more reasonable to deal with. When you hear that kind of language from President Trump, what's your reaction?
1: Yeah, he has killed two tiers of high-level leadership. However, the people that are members of the IRGC, these are fanatics. These are the worst of the worst of the Islamists. They're the true believers. I don't think they're more reasonable. I just think they've taken a look around them and say, hey, if we overtly come against this guy, he's going to wipe us out. Let's not do that. Let's bide our time. Americans don't have the fortitude to see something like this through. All we got to do is wait this guy out. That's what the cartels in Mexico said. You know, they want to wait Trump out because they know that whoever comes after him isn't going to be somebody who's ready to go wipe them out. So they're going to act nice, play nice, be a little bit more reasonable. And they know that Trump wants to make a deal. And then once Trump is out of office, they're going to come back with full vehemence against the West.
0: Nikki, we're going to take a break. When we come back, I want to ask you, if you were to give advice to President Trump, what would it be? 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
7: In 1913, Henry Ford introduced a revolutionary idea to American manufacturing, the moving assembly line. 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

0: 888-971-SAGE, 888-971-7243. Larry Elders, Salem News Channel. My guest is Nikki Ballou. Our last few minutes. Nikki, a lot of people I respect have criticized this deal. General Jack Keane is the military expert they use on Fox. He trashed it, called it an absurdity. Mike Pence, yep, the vice president, essentially likened it to a deal that Neville Chamberlain did with Hitler. Ben Shapiro has trashed it. Andy McCarthy, very thoughtful guy on Fox News, has basically called it a retreat. A lot of people are saying that to President Trump. What do you think his reaction is to all of this criticism?
1: You know, the President Trump doesn't like being criticized, and he's not going to take it well. If you want to make a difference with President Trump, you can't come up from a place of criticizing him or his work. If I were advising Trump, here's what I would do. I would tell the president, Mr. President, in the 1980s, when Ronald Reagan was president, he had William Casey, who was a director of the CIA, direct an effort to arm the Mujahideen fighters in Afghanistan with Stinger missiles so that they could fight the Soviets and shoot down those Hind helicopters that were wreaking havoc on the Afghan population. And this was something that was done out of the glare of the headlines. And I'd say, Mr. President, sign a secret memorandum, give it to DCI John Ratliff, and say, DCI Ratliff, you are hereby directed to find groups within Iran that you can arm with the express purpose of overthrowing this regime, because we do not believe that they can be trusted, but we cannot come out and say so. We've got to sell the deal to the world and to the public because it's important for the global economy and it's important for us politically, frankly. But our job's got to be to overthrow these guys. And as soon as the midterms are over, you take away that fig leaf and you become a little more overt and you say, hey, these guys have been breaking the deal left, right, and center, and I'm sure there'll be a gazillion examples of that. You know what? They can't be trusted. We have to take action right now. Otherwise, they're going to do something, especially as soon as I'm out of office. And I'd tell them, start having these fire chat chats with the American people and say, folks, listen, in 1978, under the presidency of a Democrat, Jimmy Carter, our most stalwart ally in the Middle East, the Shah of Iran, was thrown to the wolves because he had this insane idea that he could have a religious belt to oppose Soviet expansionism. And instead, the mullahs who he supported decided they were going to take our people hostage, and they've been at war with us ever since. And the people of Iran have been in an open-air prison. This is something that was caused by an American president. So now it's time for another American president to help people be free and to stop these people that have been oppressing the good people of Iran from ever being able to hurt us, because they will lie, cheat, and steal. They'll say anything, but they're not prepared to follow through on it, and we can't trust them.
0: Nikki,
1: just
0: 20 seconds left. He took boots on the ground off the table out of the gate.
1: Yep.
0: Why have you?
1: Because, listen, if the regime is overthrown and someone's installed
0: 5 seconds.
1: By the American people, the Iranian people will never give them legitimacy. You've got to have the Iranian people overthrow these people at the end of the
0: day. Nikki Ballou, thank you very much for taking the time. God bless.
1: You too. Thank you. Bye-bye.
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5: News this hour from Town Hall. I'm Keith Peters in Washington. A significant development involving the agreement between the United States and Iran. President Trump signs a deal while dining at Versailles.
6: The press on hand as President Trump leaves the dinner with the French president and his wife. President Trump shouting to reporters that he has in fact signed the Memorandum of Understanding with Iran. The White House says the agreement is now in effect, which would mean the Strait of Hormuz could open.
5: Correspondent Laura Winters reporting, the deal calls for Tehran to dilute its stockpile of highly enriched uranium and waive sanctions on the country, immediately allowing Iran to sell its oil freely in a major concession from Washington. Pakistani Prime Minister Shehbaz Sharif, who helped mediate the deal to end the war, said it is taking immediate effect after leaders from both countries signed it, but that there will still be a formal signing ceremony on Friday. Georgia lawmakers will not redraw the state's political maps this month after GOP Governor Brian Kemp called them into a special session to do so. Georgia's Republican State Senate President pro tempore Larry Walker III says his party rejects the governor's call for 2028 redistricting in special session.
7: We believe it would be wise to allow the judicial process to further develop in other states and evaluate how courts rule on newly adopted district maps elsewhere. With this guidance, we are confident that Georgia's new districts will ultimately withstand legal scrutiny and that Georgia will prevail in defending these maps before the courts.
5: He also said they did not have enough time to take up redistricting in the current special session. On Wall Street, the Dow down by 507 points, the S&P lower by 91. More at townhall.com.
4: In the War of 1812, our nation fought and won America's religious freedom. 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
8: Religious liberty and rights in general were under attack. We all of a sudden became the enemy.
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14: Overnight, expect partly cloudy skies with a low temperature of 73. Thursday will bring variable cloudiness along with windy and hot conditions. There is a chance of a thunderstorm in a few areas during the afternoon. These storms may result in flooding downpours and localized damaging wind gusts. The high temperature will reach 92 degrees. With the AccuWeather forecast, I'm meteorologist Jason Caterina.
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1: 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I am Larry Elder. We are Salem News.

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5: That's how desperate this situation is.
6: I agree with you. That's how desperate it is, which is why President Trump took action, why it's so exasperating that much of the world is hostile. This is in everybody's interest for Iran not to get a nuclear bomb. Thank you very much for the call. I appreciate it. Can I switch topics just a little bit? Tom Dreesen, a friend and longtime opening act for Frank Sinatra, tells lots of great stories about that, has just died at the age of 86. Number 28.
7: I played on an all-black football team. I was a running back in the South Side, Harvey, where I grew up at. We played against all the suburbs, and so I was the only white kid on the team. And the toughest suburb in that area was Allgell Gardens. If you're from Chicago, you know Allgell Gardens is a tough area, all-black area, and great athletes. And Allgell Gardens had a middle linebacker named Leroy Connors. His nickname was Lunatic. And he called himself Lunatic because when you got the ball, he did not want to tackle you. He wanted to kill you. And all the Allgell Gardens fans knew this, and they would come every Saturday to watch Leroy hurt somebody. So now they come running out on the field, 11 black guys from Allgell Gardens, and we came off the bus, 10 black guys from my team and me. And the Allgell Gardens fans all began to say at the same time, "Give the white boy the ball." Yeah, give that white boy the ball. Now, today they call it trash talking. When I was growing up, it was trash talking. It was a way to get in your head. Only we called it the dozens in those days. Well, I'm a little white boy, I don't know this. The dozens is a dozen ways to talk about your mama. So I'm getting ready to get in the huddle, and Leroy said to me, "Hey, white boy, I saw your mama standing on the corner with a mattress on her back yelling, 'Curb service.'" I get in the huddle, I said, "He's talking about my mother." I said, "Oh, Tommy, he's playing the dozens. He's trying to get in your head." I come out of the huddle, Leroy said, "Hey, white boy, I play the dozens and I play the game. The way I help your mama is a crying shame." I said, "I don't play the dozens. I play the 11 and a halves. I have your 11 sisters and your half mama." Now my teammates are saying, "Give the white boy the ball." The referees are saying, "Give the white boy the ball, yeah." And Leroy hit me. I'd go up the middle, Leroy hit me. Left side, Leroy hit me, right side. He had my number the whole game, brutalizing me. In fact, one time the coach said in a play to try to fool Leroy, because he was onto me all the time. The play was the quarterback would fake to me, I'd roll out left, quarterback would roll out right, but do a sharp, hard pass and hit me in the chest with the ball. So we pull off the play, we're going to fool Leroy. Meanwhile, the quarterbacks, they're in heavy pursuit on him, so instead of him throwing a hard pass, he throws a flare up in the air. Now I'm running, trying to catch this ball, and I hear footsteps, and I realize we hadn't fooled Leroy. And Leroy is talking to God. He's saying, "Thank you, God, for this opportunity." And he hit me like a truck ran over me. And I'm only saying that for this. If you ever pass that reparations law, I ain't paying. I paid in Allgell Gardens. You know what I'm talking about?
6: When we come back, Joy Reid was explaining why she's not a Republican. She is ill-informed. 888-971-SAGE. Do not leave town.

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0: 888-971-SAGE, 888-971-7243. I'm Larry Elder. We are Salem News Channel. So I just played you an exchange between Bill Maher and Howie Mandel discussing the assertion that the police are killing black people, more black people than they are killing white people. And Bill Maher informed him that not true. Although he said the police shoot 1,000 people every year. No, they shoot and kill 1,000 people every year. Half of them are white, 25% of them are black, the rest of them are other or race undetermined. And then Howie Mandel said, yeah, well, there's still a problem because, you know, I'm a father and I don't tell my kids to keep their hands on the wheel when they're pulled over. Well, virtually everybody I know who's white said that his or her father told them that, and mother did, and they tell their own kids that, so I have no idea what he's talking about. As if you don't tell white people to follow orders when they're pulled over by the police. But moreover, the implication is that the police are pulling over black people for no reason other than the fact that they're black. Now, virtually every city, including the one I am in, Los Angeles, for years, has required people to write down the race of people when they pull them over. The ACLU, along with Chris Darden, the prosecutor who prosecuted O.J. Simpson, held a big press conference years ago and demanded that the police do this. So the police said, okay, as is the case in virtually every big city. So the police have for years been writing down the race of people when they pull them over. Now what? You have all this data. Where are the class action lawsuits claiming that police are pulling over people for no reason other than they're black? Where is it? The fact is, it's not there. There was a study done during the Obama administration by the National Institutes of Justice, which is the research arm of the DOJ. Turned out 75% of black motorists who were pulled over admitted that they were pulled over for a legitimate reason. Others complained, but it turned out, you name the offense, particularly speeding, a black person was more likely to be involved in it than a white person. The faster the speed, the more likely it is that the motorist is black. Years ago, there was an argument that blacks were being pulled over for no reason on the New Jersey Turnpike. The New Jersey governor demanded a study. A study came out, said that when it comes to speeding, blacks were more likely to do it. And frequently at night, you couldn't see anyway. Plus, the sunlight would glare off the window, so you couldn't tell the race of the driver in the first place. Turned out the whole narrative was a complete horse bleep. Not saying there aren't bad cops, but when that happens, deal with it on a case-by-case basis. Don't act like it's systemic. All you're doing is encouraging young black men to refuse to comply when the police pull them over, making it more likely that what would ordinarily be a regular traffic stop turns into DEFCON 1. And you've done that with your rhetoric and with your ignorance. 888-971-SAG. Let's do this again, gang. Love you.
1: 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Mamba out.
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10: News this hour from Town Hall, I'm Keith Peters in Washington. President Trump says any benefits tied to the new agreement with Iran would come with conditions. Willie Nelson reports from the White House.
11: President Trump is discussing a proposed investment fund tied to the new memorandum of understanding between the United States and Iran.
12: We're not doing anything. We're not putting up money. Only if they're doing things right. If they're doing things right. If people want to invest, they can invest. But they had this $300 million fund. It's only $300 million fund. It's only if they're doing things right.
11: Under the proposal, any investment would come from Gulf countries, not American taxpayers. Willie Nelson, the White House.
10: The government has emptied an Everglades detention center.
13: All of the immigration detainees at the South Florida detention center known as Alligator Alcatraz have been transferred to other facilities. That's according to the Department of Homeland Security. Spokesperson Laura Biss cited concerns about hurricane season in an email that came just before government meteorologists confirmed the first tropical storm of the 2026 Atlantic season had formed in the Gulf. DHS did not say how many detainees were moved or where they're headed or whether the center was closing permanently. The ACLU and other organizations have been pressing for the tent facility in the Everglades to be shut down. I'm Jennifer King.
10: Tropical Storm Arthur is the first of the Atlantic season and threatens the southern United States with dangerous flash flooding. The National Hurricane Center announced the storm Wednesday and said Arthur would skirt over the Gulf Coast with heavy rain through Friday. It also formed amid days of heavy rain that has been drenching southern Texas. It was a rough day on Wall Street with the Dow down by 507 points, the NASDAQ dropping by 354, with the S&P 500 index lower by 91 points. Oil around $76 a barrel. More at townhall.com.
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16: Overnight, expect partly cloudy skies with a low temperature of 73. Thursday will bring variable cloudiness along with windy and hot conditions. There is a chance of a thunderstorm in a few areas during the afternoon. These storms may result in flooding downpours and localized damaging wind gusts. The high temperature will reach 92 degrees. With the AccuWeather forecast, I'm meteorologist Jason Catarina.
17: When we're in danger, our first instinct is to flee, right? This instinct has saved many people, but the problem is we don't always recognize it. We all want that warning when we're in danger. And if you think about eternity, you start to see that God's Word, the Bible, is a warning to each of us. He tells us that every wrong thing we've ever done, no matter how big or small, puts us in eternal danger of being separated from God. But you know, there's a way of escaping that. God provided His only Son, Jesus Christ, who died on the cross and paid the penalty for all our disobedient acts. Then Jesus rose from the dead and lives forever in heaven and wants you to be there too. He offers forgiveness and a new life through a relationship with Him. To learn how to begin a relationship with Jesus and be saved from the danger of an eternity separated from God, call 888-NEED-HIM. That's 888-NEED-HIM.
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0: 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And now, from the Connors and Sullivan Broadcast Studios, the man who is not what he wants to be, but is way grateful that he's not who he used to be, here, the
1: All right, welcome in. It's That Kevin Show, thatkevinshow.com. Glad to have you with us on a Wednesday. The story, the news, the controversy, the discussion, the belligerence, all of it is surrounding Trump's deal that now we have details on. Bloomberg publishing last night the 14 main points of the deal. And I gotta say, friends, you know, three different very high profile people have all pulled me aside since last Friday. Three conversations, all of them off the record, by the way. They involved people whose names you would know instantly if I said who they were. And all three were all worked up about what they thought President Trump's deal was going to include with Iran. One called it appeasement. Another called it surrender. Someone else said Trump was giving away America's leverage for free. And I sat there and stood there and listened to them at all the different times that we were having these conversations. I asked some questions. I let them talk themselves out, make their case. And when each conversation ended, I walked away thinking exactly the same thing. These people are nuts. Cuckoo. I don't say that lightly. These are accomplished people, smart people, influential people. But on this issue, I think they're bonkers. In fact, the more I thought about what they were saying, the more off balance it made me. And what has me off balance is how otherwise intelligent people can miss something this obvious. These are not dumb people. They're successful, respected, spent years around politics and diplomacy and foreign policy, and yet somehow they've convinced themselves that leverage should never actually be used. That's like spending years sharpening an axe and then refusing to swing it because you might dull the blade. It's just crazy. One of them spent nearly 10 minutes explaining to me how Trump was giving away all of America's leverage. And I kept waiting for him to explain what exactly he thought leverage was for. You frame it, you put it in a trophy case, you admire it from a distance, you stand there and you look at it and say, wow, that's really incredible. No, the entire purpose of leverage is to use it. And that's what makes this criticism so bizarre. Iran didn't wake up one morning and decide to just suddenly negotiate because the Ayatollah had a change of heart. Iran came to the table because of pressure, because of sanctions, because of military realities, because its options became limited. In other words, leverage worked. It wasn't lost, it was applied. And that's the part that the Trump critics seem incapable of understanding, or just maybe unwilling to understand. The criticism we're hearing centers on sanctions relief and frozen assets and allowing Iran to sell oil again. And I understand why those headlines make people nervous. They should. Iran is not our friend. They've sponsored terrorism. They've chanted death to America when they're feeling particularly honest, at least the regime. No one should be naive about who we're dealing with. These are crazy, kooky people, the leadership there. But that's precisely why I'm puzzled by the people attacking Trump. What's the alternative? I've listened carefully, and I still can't tell. You want more pressure? Okay, for what purpose? You want more sanctions? Fine. But tell me what winning looks like. More confrontation? Over what? Keep squeezing forever, keep escalating forever. At some point, you've got to tell me where you're trying to go. Because from where I'm sitting, a lot of Trump's critics sound like the people who have become emotionally attached to the pressure itself. As though sanctions are the objective, as though leverage is the destination. The immediate issue is whether one of the most important shipping lanes on Earth gets to stay vulnerable to disruption and conflict and chaos. A prolonged crisis in the Strait affects energy prices, inflation, supply chains, markets, ultimately American families. Trump understands that. Apparently some of his critics don't. Or maybe they've forgotten. That's possible too. A lot of these same people have been wrong about nearly every major Middle East question of my adult life. They were wrong about Iraq, wrong about Afghanistan, wrong about nation building, wrong about Obama's approach to Iran, wrong about what strength actually looks like. Yet somehow they always return to explain why this time everyone should definitely listen. And I'm sorry, I'm not rushing to sign up. By the way, where was all this outrage when Obama was cutting his deal with Tehran? Where was the emergency warnings then? Where were the lectures about empowering Iran? Funny how those standards seem to change depending on who's sitting in the Oval Office. Here's the part that really gets me. Trump's critics talk as though he has no record, as though we're evaluating a complete unknown. Hello? Abraham Accords? ISIS losing territory? Iran's economy? American deterrence? These are all things that got better for the American side under Trump. Those aren't theories, those are results. Which is why I'm inclined to trust the president's instincts more than the instincts of the people who have spent the last 25 years explaining why failure should be considered success. Now, will this agreement solve every problem? I don't think so. Iran remains dangerous. The regime remains dangerous. No document signed in Switzerland is going to change that. But that's not the standard. The standard is whether America is better off, whether gas prices stay under control, whether American families avoid getting hammered at the pump, and whether the risk of a wider war is reduced, and whether American interests are advanced. And whether we can accomplish those things without another generation of American families sacrificing their sons and daughters in the sands of the Middle East. This president hates war. And this is the real question. Not whether Iran receives something. Every negotiation involves both sides receiving something. The real question is whether America receives more. And right now, looking at this agreement, that's exactly what Trump appears to be pursuing. Which brings me back to these conversations. Three smart people, three influential people, three people convinced Trump has lost his mind. Maybe. But after listening to all three of them, I'm pretty sure they're looking in the wrong direction. Because from where I sit, the people who seem to have lost their minds are the ones attacking him for using the leverage they spent years demanding that America create. I'm willing to trust this president. I'm willing to say, you gave us the Abraham Accords. He's not gonna just let them go back to business as normal. The nuclear issue will be decided. And we use the leverage at our disposal at any time we wish. We can come back with more leverage if necessary. We can come back and take out power supplies and kill more IRGC. But if they're at least remotely open to getting rid of the uranium, and we're serious about saying we want them to become something other than what they were and rejoin the community of nations in good standing, we have to let them have a little something in the long term. And I'm encouraged by the president of Iran and the speaker of the parliament yesterday, both saying that they support this deal and that 90% of the Supreme Council supported it. So let's give the president a chance to do what he's there to do. Keep us safe and advance our interests. And maybe as a bonus, we'll get Iran as a member of the Abraham Accords someday. Wouldn't that be interesting? All right, Kevin McCullough, got a lot to get to. It's a big, busy show. Don't go anywhere.
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0: welcome. It is That Kevin Show, thatkevinshow.com online. We don't ever put anything behind a paywall because we want you to have access to it, especially the section of the show right here where we every day ask the big question, how do we live? How do we live in the context of a culture that doesn't respect or obey or even acknowledge God at times and has even less respect for his revealed word and sometimes for the work of his spirit in our lives? If we're genuine believers, I would argue that that doesn't change our mission or our calling or what we need to be about. And this week, guiding us with our discussion is Dr. Joey Newton, who is the pastor and teacher at Newtown Bible Church in Newtown, Connecticut. And you can find out more about everything that's going on there at NewtownBibleChurch.com. But Joey, yesterday we're talking about the life of the rich young ruler here and kind of his interaction with Jesus and what was happening. And we really brought home at the end of yesterday's discussion this idea that God's sovereignty is the key to this. So we didn't have time to complete that thought. I wanted to give you a chance to finish that out.
1: Hi, good morning, Kevin, and thank you. Yeah, so when we're looking at this rich young ruler, we noted that the call to repentance is that call to turn from self to Christ, to submit to Christ as Lord. And the key to that in the heart and what God does in the heart is to value Christ above all else, above all idols and other loves in our hearts. And that's what he was really getting to with this rich young ruler. And so he gave him a command because their response to that command would show what he truly loved. And so, yeah, we left off on that issue of then how does the heart value Christ? And what we noted was that is something that God has to do first. And, you know, there's a couple of background or comparison passages that I want to look at, and particularly in the life of Peter. There's a well-known episode in Jesus's time with his disciples in which he questioned them about who do the crowds think that he is. And Simon Peter, in Matthew 16, this is recorded, said to him, "You are the Christ, the Son of the living God." And immediately Jesus made clear to him that this was a gift for him to see that. He said, "Blessed are you, Simon Barjona, because flesh and blood did not reveal this to you, but my Father who is in heaven." So in order to see Christ as he was, it was a gift of God to give him a spiritual perception. And of course, that wasn't perfect because Jesus had to right after that rebuke him, saying, "Get behind me, Satan, you're a stumbling block," because he was not accepting Christ telling him that he had to go to the cross, be killed and raised on the third day. And then Jesus gives to Peter and to his disciples that call to true discipleship. "If anyone wishes to come after me, he must deny himself, take up his cross, and follow me." And so there's this connection between what God has to do in the heart to show the truth about who Christ is, and what then reveals the heart by that willingness to leave everything and follow him. And that's where this rich young ruler was. You know, there's one other example of that, if I could jump to you, Kevin, and that is in John chapter 6. Where Jesus gave some hard teaching. He was speaking to the crowds who were following him because of a miracle. Jesus lays out to them that, you know, he is the bread of life. He's true food, true drink. And then he gave some hard teaching for them to hear. And as a result of that, he says in John 6 that many of the disciples withdrew and were not walking with him anymore. And then he said to the 12, "You do not want to go away also, do you?" And Simon Peter said to him, "Lord, to whom shall we go? You have the words of eternal life. We have believed and come to know that you are the Holy One of God." And while that was something that was increasingly becoming clearer to them as they walked with Christ, then ultimately after his death, his resurrection, his ascension, his sending of the Spirit, that would explode in understanding for them. But at the heart of their staying with Christ through the hard teaching, through the cost, their leaving everything to follow him, was seeing Christ as he truly was and valuing him and knowing that following him was the wisest, the greatest, and the most satisfying decision that they could make, such that whatever they left behind did not compare to what they gained in him. Jesus breaks through in the sense of when we see him as he is. And so, yeah, there are a lot of parallels, of course, with this rich young ruler in today. He was impressed with Christ. He clearly, that's why he came to him. That's why he showed such humility in bowing down before him. That's why he asked him this question. But being impressed with Christ and truly perceiving who Christ is in the reality of his full glory are two different things. There's a lot of people who are impressed with Christ, who are drawn to Christ for a variety of reasons, but it's not necessarily the right reasons. But the motive to follow Christ, the motive to leave everything to gain him, is connected with our view of him and what we want. Mm-hmm. And if we're just coming to fill a void, which is really what this rich young ruler seems to be coming, have come, the reason he came to him, or if we just want Jesus to help us in life, that's not sufficient. Jesus Christ is Lord, and it means that we value him above all else, and that he calls us to follow him, even to love him more than mother and father, a spouse, and any other human relationship, that he is supreme. I think that one in the New Testament where this really comes home, I think, is in Paul's second canonical letter, anyway, to the Corinthians, so 2 Corinthians. And he's writing to them, and he's explaining to them that they, in the reality of their truly following Christ, are the, he says, are the letter written for him. They're the proof of his ministry. And then he compares that to the Old Covenant and the Jews who read Scripture with a veil over their eyes. He says, but when that veil is removed, that veil, then that removed veil allows us to see the true glory of Christ. And he says this, when he's really getting to the heart of what happened in them, he says in chapter 4, verse 6 of 2 Corinthians, "For God who said, 'Light shall shine out of darkness,' is the one who has shown in our hearts to give the light of the knowledge of the glory of God in the face of Christ." And that is the very essence of what God does in the gift of salvation, is he shines in that darkened heart, the dead heart, to see the light of the glory of God in the face of Christ. And that for us is even more than what Peter realized. I mean, of course, he came later to the full glory, but for us it is with the finished work of Christ, the fuller understanding of his person as God the Son, eternal, incarnate in flesh, as him who died as a sacrifice on the cross, as a full atonement for our sin, who defeated death by rising from the dead, and who ascended to the right hand of the Father and sent the Spirit. And so Paul said, this treasure was so great, he says, we have this treasure in earthen vessels, so that the surpassing greatness of the power of God will be not from ourselves, but from God, and that he would receive the glory. And so it really is that we see Christ as he is, and that is then to see him as he's presented in Scripture. And when the Spirit of God opens our eyes to that reality, then nothing in this world compares to him. And having him as both Savior and Lord becomes the greatest desire of the heart. And so then, unlike the rich young ruler whose riches kept him from following Christ, like later in the example of Zacchaeus, we would abandon all to gain him.
0: Yeah. That's the interesting thing. Because, Joy, I think that if we had a taste, if we really did understand the nature of what Jesus is in its fullness in us, in our lives, in our relationships, in our work, in our family, in our day-to-day choices, if we saw the full understanding of that, we would quickly give up everything else. If we understood the true eternal good of what pursuing Jesus brings, but we are so quick to be distracted, to think far too much about, well, what will I lose? And it's not even a contest. And I think that's what makes the rich young ruler's story so discouraging, is that the joy, peace, faith, hope, life, that Jesus offers him, he just can't get past what he thinks the security of those riches do for him. And the ultimate security, the ultimate benefit of what we have in knowing Jesus so far surpasses that and outshines it. We are just getting started, friends. We've got two more days with Joey Newton. And Joey, I'm so grateful for what you're doing. Thank you for being with us.
1: Thank you, Kevin.
0: You got it.
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0: Kevin McCullough coming right back. It's That Kevin Show.
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0: McCullough.
1: All right, welcome back. Kevin McCullough, glad you're with us. I'm really being moved by our discussion with Joey Newton this week. I personally think, and for those of you that are not Christians or into faith at all, you just have to forgive me. I am, and so I talk about it sometimes. But I am very moved by the story of the rich young ruler for a couple of reasons. I've known lots of wealthy people. I don't consider myself one, although I know if you put up my earnings against any, you know, 99% of the planet, most Americans, we would appear wealthy to people that live in Haiti and Jamaica and a whole bunch of places that struggle just to get day-to-day supplies. So I see that to whom much is given, much is required. But the idea that the uber wealthy have kind of a different view of things, I think is really sometimes illustrated in the story of the rich young ruler in a very pronounced way. If you don't worry about money, you worry about other things. And it's obvious in the text of Scripture that this rich young ruler is struggling for meaning, eternal security, understanding his relationship with what must I do to be

God and die trusting that Jesus is who he says he will be in keeping his promises. So a number of years ago, I wrote a song about this story, and recently that group, the T Collective, that I work with, they decided to redo it, and I thought, you know what, it fits the process here, why not share it with you? Here's Allison Taylor and the boys, and What Must I

0: group is called the Tea Collective. It's What Must I Do? And friends, I hope that it speaks to you. We're going to continue that discussion with How Do We Live for the rest of the week. Kevin McCullough coming right back from New York.
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0: It's That Kevin Show, thatkevinshow.com. It is, yes, I know, we're stretching into the summer days and the temperature's getting hot and the World Cup's going on. There's so much going on everywhere across the United States, and yet I don't want to lose focus on the fact that there are some children, some very important children, some children that Jesus loves very much that are on the verge of not getting to experience a summer that I really think would change their life. I'm talking about kids in the Angel Tree program who basically have something in common with all the other kids. If they make it to Angel Tree Camp, they have something in common with all the kids there. Two things. Let me tell you what they are. Number one, they all have incarcerated parents. Every kid at the camp has the same pain and loss and deficit in their life of knowing what it's like to have a child, to have a parent who has been incarcerated. But number two, they also have a parent who has taken certain steps through prison fellowship in prison to complete some Bible study, to do some other things that their lives have been redeemed. Many of them have found Jesus as their Savior, and they get to nominate their child for a scholarship to camp. And think about this. They find Jesus in prison. They don't want their child to wait until prison to find Jesus. So they want their child to be able to go find Jesus at an Angel Tree camp, which many of them do. That's the beauty of this. That's the secret. Don't tell anybody. That's the game plan. The ultimate game plan is for them to find Jesus. Betsy Wright is back with us. She is the senior director of all things Angel Tree. And Betsy, I love the covert nature of that. I love the fact that the kids think they're just going to get a great week of camp, and they're scared of it. They don't. A bunch of them have never been to anything like it before, but that's what they think they're going there for. And then what they end up encountering is something completely mind-blowing, far and beyond that.
1: Yes, you know, you think of camp and you think of swimming. You think of, like, we have camps with high ropes courses and rock walls and gaga ball and all the fun things outside in nature. But when they're there, they are going to be poured into through with the love of Jesus by all of the adults on staff. They are going to hear the gospel message, and so many lives are changed because of that. They get to have the super fun experience just being a kid that they might not get that at home. They might not get that those fun things that we think of summer as because of their circumstances, but they get that at camp, and those walls come down, and then you plant the seed. And so many of those seeds take root and lives are changed.
0: Friends, that's the goal. And here's the thing. Go to thatkevinshow.com and click the banner at the top of the page, thatkevinshow.com, and click the banner. It's kind of animated and has this little cartoon kind of thing on it. It's really cute. Click on that. If you click through, you'll see it'll explain the program briefly. You'll see you can give $200. That'll get one kid to camp for a full week. There are those kids that yet remain, and these are the ones that I'm worried about, Betsy. If we don't take the opportunity now, they might miss this opportunity this summer, and that could have some tragic consequences.
1: It can. You know, sometimes camp can be the only safe place for these kids to really express who they are, to be able to talk about what's going on at home, because sometimes when they're on the home, the parent at home is gone through trauma as well, and they're trying to cope, and they're trying to care for the kids, and they're trying to survive. And so everybody's on edge, and everybody's just trying to survive at home. But when we get them to camp, it's amazing how the walls come down. Mm-hmm. First, just by those fun experiences that we talked about, but then when you create that safe space that kids know, I'm not alone, I'm not the only one in this journey, I can talk about my hurts. I can talk about the things that have happened in my life. Like, sometimes camps have things at the end of camp, a ceremony where kids can go and lay down their hurts, lay down those pains that they've been carrying, those burdens. And it's so powerful. Mm. They can have that space to just release it and know that there's a counselor there that can talk with them. Know that there are other kids that see that pain and know that pain and come and hug them and surround them and cry with them. Like sometimes it's the only place of release for them. And it's an amazing thing because when they're storing it in, they're going to carry that through their lives, right? But when they come to camp and they find that place where they can release it, where they can find some healing and hope, that changes that path in their life. And we've seen it over and over. I had a grandmother report. She had three kids that she was taking care of, all different dads. All their dads were incarcerated. And these boys were living the gang life, and they were assuming they were going to jail like their dad said. And because of Angel Tree, they went to camp. When they came home from camp, they were completely different. They were singing Christian songs, they were reading the Bible, and they had completely changed. And the kids that grandma sent off were not the same kids that came home
0: Wow.
1: because of that impact at camp and the life change that can happen there.
0: Friends, that is exactly what we're talking about. And we want you to be part of it. We want you to help us, obviously, get these kids to camp. And from our original goal, we still have about 65 kids that, to hit our ultimate goal, we need to get there. It's $200 a piece. Someone yesterday helped us get to 10 kids over the course of a given day. And I just want to say thank you, because it was incredibly encouraging to come in today and to see that number. But we just need six of you to do a 10 kid gift. That would be a $2,000 gift. If there were six of you somewhere in the 400 cities that hear this show that could do a $2,000 gift each, that would be amazing. But there's an opportunity for you, no matter what size gift you give, because every $200 that we put together, another child will have their name taken off the list and be sent to camp. And that's what we want to have happen. 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Coming right back. So glad you're with us. It's

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8: All right, friends, thank you for being here. It's that Kevin Show, final few minutes of Hour 1 on this Wednesday edition. I saw this story yesterday after I got off the air, and it's just one of those things where it turns my stomach because my heart hurts for the kids involved so badly. A Colorado teacher this week has been fired after an investigation found students were asked to kiss classmates during classroom skits, with some reporting they felt pressured to participate because the performances counted towards their grades. CBS News reported on Monday that the Denver Public Schools voted 7-0 on May 20th to terminate French language and culture teacher Jennifer Honka at Northeast Early College for incompetence and neglect of duty, finding she had at times allegedly suggested that students kiss during in-class skits. The outlet reported that April 30th, Independent Review, a copy of which was obtained by CBS Colorado, found that students who were allegedly encouraged to kiss were always the same sex. One student told an NEC chemistry teacher about the skits in April of 2024. The student was very uncomfortable and did not know what to do. She went ahead and kissed another student at Honka's direction. The student then shared a digital meme with the chemistry teacher that included a picture of Honka and the caption, "She makes girls kiss." The meme had circulated among students. Per the report, following that incident, the student's attendance decreased dramatically. Additionally, CBS News reported that one student interviewed directly in the Independent Review also testified that the teacher always selected girls to act in the skits, despite a nearly 50-50 split among boys and girls in the class. The student could not recall Honka choosing a boy actor at all. The student refused to participate and testified that she received a zero score for the grade for the assignment. Another student walked out of the class, and an English teacher at the school testified that several students approached her as well. One of the students appeared upset and defeated. As stated in the review, the student told the English teacher that she had been asked to kiss three other girls in one skit alone. According to the report, the skits where Honka asked students to kiss were titled The Neighbor Saw Everything and The Boring Kiss, which was about the characters who were dating. Friends, this is so far beyond the scale of what any responsible teacher should be doing. The teacher, and it doesn't matter that it's lesbian kissing or if it would be heterosexual kissing. Sexual activity of this nature doesn't belong in the classroom. And I will just put it this way. If Honka had no feelings for one of her coworkers, and yet the principal came and said, hey, just for kicks, just for morale, we're going to do a skit at the teacher's conference this morning, and I'm going to have Joey kiss you, Jennifer. And she was forced to participate in order to get her paycheck. That would be a lawsuit tomorrow. She's lucky that she just lost her job, because any of these students that felt uncomfortable could easily litigate this. And friends, it's just a reminder that we're living in times in which if you divorce yourself from all moral framework, then you don't see the problems when immoral things happen that violate people's sovereignty, that violate, and good for the kids that stood up and took zeros and made the principal stand. But this is not what we're paying our taxes for our teachers to teach our kids. I'm surprised that a Colorado school district voted 7-0, but I'm grateful that they did, because this stuff does not belong there under any circumstances. Maybe you disagree. Drop me an email, thatkevinshow@gmail.com. thatkevinshow@gmail.com. Hour number two is up next.
7: Questions? We are the answer. 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
9: News this hour from Town Hall. I'm Jason Walker. Pakistan says the deal to end the war in Iran is taking immediate effect after both sides signed it unofficially earlier in the day, but there will be a formal signing ceremony on Friday. In the meantime, leaders of the G7 summit have backed President Trump's agreement with Iran to open the Strait of Hormuz and extend that ceasefire. French President Emmanuel Macron calls it a very good deal. Tropical Storm Arthur forming off the Gulf Coast of Texas, becoming the first named storm of the Atlantic hurricane season.
10: A lot of the winds have already been occurring along portions of the coast of Texas and Louisiana, and there's also been a lot of heavy rainfall that's kind of preceded both the development of the storm and the center of the storm, and that rainfall is likely to continue, but it's also going to shift further to the east across parts of the southeast U.S. As the storm weakens.
9: National Hurricane Center forecaster Dan Brown. President Trump abruptly calling off a confirmation hearing for his pick to lead the intelligence community Wednesday, drawing severe condemnation from the Democrats as the Senate Intelligence Committee was just a few hours away from starting the questioning of Jay Clayton. However, Louisiana Republican Senator John Kennedy says in delaying the confirmation hearing, the president is acting very aggressively to make his wishes clear.
11: I think he feels very strongly, whether you agree or disagree with him, that on two things, in particular, number one, he wants Mr. Pulte to be over there for a while. And number two, he wants the SAVE Act passed.
9: Military officials identifying the eight people killed in this week's crash of a B-52. They include four active duty, one reservist, and three civilians. More on these stories, townhall.com.
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18: Overnight, expect partly cloudy skies with a low temperature of 73. Thursday will bring variable cloudiness along with windy and hot conditions. There is a chance of a thunderstorm in a few areas during the afternoon. These storms may result in flooding downpours and localized damaging wind gusts. The high temperature will reach 92 degrees. With the AccuWeather forecast, I'm meteorologist Jason Catarina.
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0: straight ahead. Everything you need to know about the top headlines of the day and a perspective that will give you some eternity to it. 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It's Kevin McCullough, Monday through Friday, on That Kevin Show. And now, from the Connors and Sullivan Broadcast Studios, the man who is not what he wants to be, but is way grateful that he's not who he used to be, here, the Kevin!
1: Welcome back, Kevin McCullough. Glad to have you with us. And, you know, on Wednesday, we like to take a look at wellness and some issues related to wellness and fitness and health and all those types of things. Dr. Monique Yohannan is going to be with us in this hour, and I look forward to that. I'm starting to feel bad for people like Whoopi Goldberg, because she so desperately sometimes wants to make a point, and I don't think she really has a point to make. Take a listen.
2: What did black people do to this administration that has allowed it to really stigmatize folks of color? And you know how hard it is. You have folks of color in your family.
3: Sure.
2: So when you see, you know, things, the Emmett Till stuff coming down, or them doing all kinds of removal of information of black heroes, how does that sit with you?
3: Well, what exactly are you talking about, Whoopi? Because I know Emmett Till was
2: I can tell you all the kid.
3: I want to know what she's.
2: You don't know what I'm talking about.
3: Your actual point.
2: So in a lot of the
4: museums,
2: where they're taking down the actual history that happened in this country. Slavery happened. All kinds of stuff happened.
1: Well, at that moment, Whoopi needed her co-host to jump in, Sonny Hostin, so she did. And she went on to say that black history has been erased from public spaces. And what was interesting was that, you know, the vice president, who was there to talk about his book, basically, he repeatedly said, please help me understand what you're talking about. What are you talking about, so that we, you know, so that I can address it? And here's the problem that Whoopi has in going down that path, is that she is talking to Trump's second in command, but VP Vance, who has just written a book about his Christian faith, and he's married to a woman of color, and he's very polite. I think going on The View for a lot of conservatives is a waste of time, because even the conservative, the token conservative that they have on the panel, is usually not really a conservative. They're usually like a rhino of some sort, where they're just kind of in name only kind of thing. But he went on. He didn't give any ground. He calmly replied to the things that they put forward. And he has been criticized on that show for years. And he walked away with a very measured but tense interview. And they range the debates from immigration enforcement to what you just heard about this theory that the Trump administration is trying to take down or erase black history. And friends, there's no evidence that that is in fact true. There's zero evidence that this administration is trying to whitewash slavery. In fact, I would remind Whoopi that it wasn't President Barack Obama who came to the aid of the historically black college university system that desperately needed funding. And under Obama, they had to go begging hat in hand to Washington every year. Please, Mr. President, may we have more? Please, Mr. President, may we have more? And when President Trump came into office in his first term, he looked at that and said, there's no reason why you should have to do this. White schools don't have to do this. And he made their ability to engage in the program permanent. They don't they don't have to go to Washington hat in hand and ask every year anymore. Obama didn't do that for the historically black colleges. Trump did. So it seems to me that she's mildly confused, and you can't call the VP racist. He married a brown woman who he dearly loves and has had a family with. He also grew up in extreme poverty, probably far worse poverty than any woman sitting on the panel at The View right now. So it's kind of, I don't know, it's kind of hypocritical and kind of laughable to see her try to do that. He asks her, what exactly are you talking about? Whoopi never provided context. She tried to refer to monuments that have been designated as national monuments by former President Joe Biden, which maybe have their classifications changed because of some DEI budget cuts. But there's no attempt to undo black history. There's no attempt to whitewash slavery and say that it was anything other than horrific. Well, he said, I think the story you're talking about is where allegedly the administration is holding back the appointments of people based on skin color. And that's when Sunny Hostin replied that she's talking about a host of things. And then Anna Navarro, who is useless on that show, she has no real opinion that ever contributes anything positive, added that overwhelming majority of refugees that Trump has allowed into the country since October have been white South Africans. We've let almost no refugees into the country at all. There's been almost none. Ms. Navarro would like to think that President Biden let 20 million people in and that 20 million people were all refugees. No, they weren't. But it's driving the ladies on The View a little bit crazy that it's hard to pin any real deficiency on the administration. And I'm telling you, if the Iran deal holds, much to everyone's chagrin, if Trump brings a realignment in the Middle East where Iran is actually a member of the neighborhood and being a good neighbor, not a bad neighbor in the Middle East, that's just like icing on the cake. Plus, he's going to get gas prices lowered because the Strait of Hormuz is going to be open and the global price per gallon is going to go down. Even just the rumors of all this news happening this week, the price of oil has hit, you know, the mid to low 80s per barrel, which is great. It'll start helping us. We'll get more relief here, but it also keeps at a price per barrel that low, it keeps Putin from being able to sell his oil on the market enough to be able to make money to continue his war with Ukraine. He needs oil to be over the $100 per barrel mark. And when it is, he does well. There's a lot of disagreement about what's in the Iran deal. I said it at the beginning of the first hour today. Anybody that thinks they know all of it is foolish. There's going to be even more than what Bloomberg released last night. And I will guarantee you that Trump did not go down the same rabbit hole as Obama and Bush, who did not have the same approach either, by the way. Obama was willing to give them everything. Bush had put restraints on their spending, sanctions. But if they behave well, Trump's saying, hey, if you're a good neighbor, if you behave well, if you can play nice with your neighbors, we'll let you back into the group. Friends, you can't just have a club beating them over the head all the time. You got to give them a carrot. They got to have something to move towards. And incentives, I've always believed, are a really, really effective way of doing that. All right, Kevin McCullough, it's a big hour. Stay here.
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0: Acapella. It's That Kevin Show, and we're grateful to have you with us. On Wednesdays, we turn our attention proactively to the area of fitness and wellness and health and medicine and all the stuff that is really designed to help keep you upright. We think that's better than... than being horizontal and beneath the ground. We'd rather keep you upright on top of the ground. And so that's where we're at with that. And I'm so grateful to have you with us. I'm so grateful that every week I get to feature some really smart and talented people. I'm the dumb guy in these conversations. I ask the questions because I want to learn, and I hope that the questions I ask are useful. And someone who always teaches me a little bit about something every time we chat is Dr. Monique Yohannan. She's the senior fellow at the Independent Women's Forum. She's a physician, executive, and healthcare innovation leader, and also the chief medical officer at Adia Healthcare. Dr. Yohannan, it's always a pleasure to have you with us. And the last time I think we spoke, you were actually sitting at my broadcast table at the Independent Women's Forum's Summit and Gala, and what a fun, magnificent day that was.
1: It was such a pleasure to be able to meet you in person, to be with the entire group, and so inspiring. I did want to make a minor update. Since we last spoke, we actually have expanded our role in healthcare at Independent Women. So we now have a center, the Center for Better Health, and I'm the director of the center.
0: That is really cool. The Center for Better Health and the director of that center, Dr. Monique Yohannan, now joins us. Thank you for that upgrade, and thank you for all that you're doing. Recently, you wrote in a little outlet called townhall.com that I know pretty well. My readers are there with me daily. You wrote about food dyes, and this is the name of the article is kind of interesting. What's in your kid's snack that Europe won't allow? I'm sure we're going to find out a whole bunch of stuff in just a second. But I do think that of all the things that the administration can and have worked on in this term, that the MAHA agenda is still really going strong. And there's still a big demand, particularly from suburban moms, that that more and more of this get addressed, implemented, and that real reforms and changes come along. And I'm just curious here, you know, more than a year in now, what are your feelings about how the administration has done so far?
1: You know, I think that one of the things that MAHA does that's so important, when we look at chronic disease, what we know is that about 90% of chronic disease has nothing to do with anything I as a doctor would do. It really is about how you live your life. Do you exercise? Do you get outside? Do you spend time talking to your friends? And most importantly, what are you putting in your body? What's in the food that you eat? 90% of it has nothing to do with a doctor, and yet medical issues, throwing people a pill at people to solve the issues instead of getting to the core of it, has been the way we've approached it. The way the administration has focused on this, to me, is so essential. So really calling out food dyes. And so the administration has gotten some voluntary cooperation that by 2027, many of the manufacturers have committed to making some changes in their foods. So I think, like many things, like, for example, you look at Trump RX, some of these things are as simple as nobody held them accountable before. Nobody took them to task. What I see over and over again with the administration and with MAHA is people are actually holding the people who have been making us sick accountable. So really thrilled with the work they're doing.
0: Well, that's a really good way of looking at it. And I think that what we're going to have to do is continue to hold people accountable. Accountability and transparency are the only way that reform actually come about, because it's one thing to say that you're going to be for, you know, when Obamacare and you were neck deep in the battle for healthcare ideas at the time. But when Obamacare got implemented, there were a lot of things it was sold on that never turned out to be true. And I think we run the risk of doing the same thing in the opposite direction if we don't hold ourselves accountable.
1: That's exactly right. You know, we could have a whole tangent about Obamacare. I think that so much of it, you know, when Nancy Pelosi said, well, I'm going to have to read the, you know, pass the bill to find out what's in it. You know, we know what's in it, and it's a disaster, you know, but I do think what the administration is doing in terms of healthcare and really what the MAHA movement is doing. And to me, It's accountability, but it's also about respect. You know, people deserve the right information to make the right decisions for their families. And they knew, and I think have known for a long time, that what's in their food is a problem. And I think, again, this administration is holding them to task for that.
0: You wrote about food dyes, and this was one of the early wins that Kennedy and McCrary were able to get out of the gate when the administration came into office. Where are we at now?
1: Well, we do have a voluntary agreement that manufacturers by 2027 will take certain food dyes out. So there's one red dye and a couple of different forms of yellow dyes that we know are problematic. And so they're going to be taking out food dyes. That's not everything, but it's definitely a huge step in the right direction. The piece that I wrote was really about, it's great that by 2027 that there's going to be this voluntary issue. But, you know, I looked at this, and if you've ever traveled overseas and you see, for example, you might have Doritos in another country, and they might taste a little bit different. When you look at that, it's partially because other countries just don't have food dyes. And so I did sort of a deep dive. So why is that in Europe, and what are the differences? And if you're a mom and you're shopping for your kids and getting snacks, because I'm a mom, you know, I'm going to have snacks for my kid. What are the versions that you maybe want to pay a closer eye to, and maybe look for an alternative?
0: I know of what you speak because I was doing some research. This was a few months ago. But on simple things, there could be like 35 or 40 ingredients that are in the American version of something like, I don't know, like really simple, like Fruit Loops or something. And over there, there's like six.
1: Yeah, exactly. So one of the things that I think is so interesting is that, especially with food dyes, for a long time, I think there were parents who were worried, does, for example, the sugar in the food that my kid is getting, is that making my kid hyperactive? Well, it turns out that there's a lot of sugar in foods with food dyes. So people did the studies on sugar. They didn't find this association. But it turns out about 20 years ago, there were a couple of studies that showed that certain food dyes can create hyperactivity in kids. And one in five kids, as many as one in five, can have a gene where those food dyes are going to make them hyperactive. This was such a big deal that many years ago in Europe, they didn't ban them, but they said, if you're going to sell snacks that you market to kids, you have to put a warning label that says, warning, this food can cause hyperactivity in your child. Not surprisingly, the manufacturers did not want to go along with that. So they just took the food dyes out and they used natural alternatives.
0: Well, and that's the basis for what we have in terms of the agreement on the food dyes across the board now, right? You said the voluntary.
1: Exactly.
0: Yeah. And chemically speaking, Dr. Yohannan, what's the difference? What are the substances made of that will give the color to the food in the future versus what they're made of now?
1: Well, there's sort of two pieces. So the first piece is the main thing that happens is if you think about asthma, you think about histamine. Those same receptors, it turns out, can make a kid hyperactive if they get activated. And these food dyes trigger histamine release in a pretty significant percentage of kids. So a good example of a difference is Doritos. So if you look at Doritos, they have one type of red dye and two types of yellow dyes that are petroleum-based. In England, they use paprika to color the Doritos. So it can be natural colorings in lots of different ways, but
0: sure,
1: it could be as simple, instead of three different petroleum dyes, you just coat them with paprika.
0: And to hear you say that puts it into such stark different perspective, because right, we think of petroleum products and I think of motor oil. In fact, every time I think right of the word petroleum, I think of the opening to the Beverly Hillbillies show like years ago when Uncle Jed shoots the ground and this ugly black stuff squirts from the earth. And to think that we're ingesting that as opposed to what's paprika? Pepper? It's a natural.
1: Yeah, It's roasted red peppers.
0: Yeah, it's roasted red peppers. So it's like it's something God made with the color that is natural. Like, it's a no-brainer, it seems to me, when it comes to that.
1: There's no part of me that's going to say you're a bad mom if you let your kid have Doritos or Skittles or things like that. But there are versions of these that there are healthful versions. Right now, you're already seeing manufacturers. They are providing some of those versions on the shelves now.
0: Yeah.
1: What I would say is if you look at the label, there are a couple of different food dyes that in particular can be problematic.
0: This is a great suspenseful point to take a break, and we need to do that. So, Dr. Yohannan, stay right there. We're speaking with Dr. Monique Yohannan, who is the director for the Center for Health at the Independent Women's Forum now, and we are excited to have her with us. Don't go anywhere.
2: Stick around for more of That Kevin.
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0: Welcome back. It's Wednesday, and on Wednesday, we take a look at things that are related to your wellness and to health and to helping provide a more healthy society. All aspects of that, by the way. We don't just cover nutrition or fitness or medicine or things like that, but we talk about spiritual health and mental health and relational health, and just glad to have this outlet to be able to do this on a regular basis. Dr. Monique Yohannan is with us. The Center for Better Health is what the Independent Women's Forum have formulated, and she is the director there, but she's been a longtime contributor to the Independent Women's Forum, and she's been involved deeply in the healthcare issues that have, you know, affected some of our most important populations. In fact, you have a lot of experience, Dr. Yohannan, with the senior population. And they're the ones that probably face some of the biggest challenges in our culture. But we're talking today about things that the whole family faces, but families raising kids. When you talk about food dyes and things that companies are trying to do to make particularly Saturday morning advertisements look yummier,
1: yeah,
0: to children, exactly. These are the ones that we really need to be careful of. And this is what Secretary Kennedy and Director Macari have focused on out of the chute. They got dyes. They got a voluntary agreement, at least out the door fairly early in the administration. Now the implementation is coming around and we're dealing with that. But you were saying there are two elements in particular that parents want to be aware of before we went to break. What are they?
1: So there's one red dye. It's called Red 40. So bring your reading glasses, back of the label, Red 40. And then there are two yellow dyes, Yellow 5 and Yellow 6. There's a bunch of other ones. I don't like long lists. So red and yellow, basically, look at the label for those. Those are the ones that we worry about in causing histamine release that can cause behavior problems in kids. So if you stay away from those, probably a good idea. Right now, a lot of the manufacturers are reformulating their products voluntarily. But those, again, Red 40, Yellow 5, Yellow 6. I will give you a slightly longer list. The ones that have the

0: are going to make these voluntary changes. But right now, for example, Doritos has the version that's a natural version that is on the shelves right now. There's more sugar in the foods that we're giving to our kids, and that's really the strongest association. The foods that have the most food dyes, and where we worry about that's most, tend to have the most sugar. And so it's the, so in general, the use of these has been happening for decades. But what I would say is different is there's just more and more sugar in everything. So more snacks that are sugary entered the market. So the same products had it for a long time. We just had more of those kinds of products.
1: Yeah. All right. I want to touch on something else you've written about recently, and it's microplastics. And I'm afraid to bring it up because I don't really want to know how much of microplastics are ending up inside of me. But this is an important issue, and it wouldn't, you wouldn't be talking about it if it wasn't. So give me the bad news.
0: Well, the bad news is it's in everything and you can't get away from it 100%. But there's also some good news too. So basically, microplastics are in everything. They are in the food chain. They are they're everywhere in products, in the way products are developed. But you can't really opt out completely of it. But I had a piece in the Daily Wire a few weeks back. And really, the idea is, if you can't opt out, are there some things that you can do to make things safer? And the biggest thing I hope your listeners can take away is that while you can't completely opt out, the biggest risk with microplastics is heat. So if you have, for example, a plastic container, don't put it in the dishwasher. Just don't. It will leach off the microplastic. It'll bring it up to the surface. It'll be safer for you to store your food if you don't put plastic containers in the dishwasher. Now, the safest thing is to switch from plastic to glass, but not everybody's going to be able to afford to throw out all their Tupperware right away. So the second version is just don't heat something up in the microwave if it comes in a plastic container. Put it on a plate.
1: Yeah.
0: Just put it on a plate. So if you don't put things in plastic in the dishwasher, you don't put plastic in the microwave, you're going to dramatically decrease your microplastic
1: exposure. That's actually very good, easy tip to follow and to know. And
0: exactly.
1: I appreciate you educating me a little bit on that, Dr. Monique.
0: Yeah, no, I mean, the dishwasher and the microwave, though, is really the worst. So if you're only going to do one, just don't microwave things in a plastic container. We can't live our lives in fear. You know, nothing about MAHA is about you can't ever have a treat. Nothing about MAHA is about you have to live your life in fear. It is about we deserve information. We deserve transparency. And if we can make some minor adjustments to decrease some of the potential harmful exposures,
1: it's worth it.
0: Let's do that.
1: Yeah. All right. Well, I appreciate that. Dr. Monique Yohannan, director of the Center for Better Health at the Independent Women's Forum. Thank you for being with us. We always appreciate it.
0: Thank you so much, Kevin. Have a great day.
1: You got it. Kevin McCullough coming right back. Don't go away.
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0: It's That Kevin Show, thatkevinshow.com, where we put everything on there, never behind a paywall, because we want you to have access to the great interviews, the great conversations, my tremendously insightful monologues that help you understand the... I'm kidding. I just want you to have access to what we do, because I think it's helpful, and I hope that it is encouraging to you. One of the things that I don't ever apologize for doing is trying to make the world a better place with this platform. From the very beginning, when I was first syndicated, I told God, I said, Lord, thank you for doing that. And as a response and worship back to you, I will always use a portion of what we do to try to change the world for your cause, for your kingdom, for the real purpose as to why we're all here. And this year, I'm very, very blessed to be able to do that with the good people at Angel Tree Camping, part of Prison Fellowship, and the senior director of all things Angel Tree is Betsy Wright, and she rejoins us. Betsy, you and your team, Steve Collins, everybody that we've talked to has been just great as we've understood better and better the depth of the ministry of what happens at Angel Tree Camp. But I just have to relate it. All I have to do to really understand for myself is just go back to my own summers at Christian camp when I was a kid growing up, and there wasn't anything I wouldn't do to try to get to that camp in the summertime. The program I was in, I had to memorize some verses and say them all throughout the school year to someone at my church, and then if I said them right, then I passed that chapter and got to move on to the next one. I had to complete this entire like study book to do it, and it was a lot of work. But I wanted to be there so badly. I wanted to be there because I would make friends. I wanted to be there because I would learn more about Jesus. I'd have a ton of fun. The food was amazing. I'd never had so much fun being kind of out from underneath mom and dad's supervision. And yet it was wholesome and wonderful, and it discipled me, and it made me thirst for telling other people about Jesus. And I know that that's true in the Angel Tree system, too, because some of the people that are actually serving as counselors now were actually just campers just a few years ago.
1: Yes, we encourage our camping partners to say, hey, look at those Angel Tree kids that are coming through the program, that come through with this story that is so hard for us to hear sometimes. Pour into them, mentor them, raise them up as leaders. So many times when we get feedback from camp at the end of the summer, we hear the parents at home saying, my child wants to be a counselor when they get older, because those counselors are pouring into those kids and they're so, so thirsty for that love and that attention and just the gospel and the light that shines through them is so attractive to our kids that they want to emulate that, because those counselors are changing lives. And so it's amazing to see when we have a kid that starts out and they're pretty rough, you know, and it's like the camps are saying, oh, ready? It's the week that Joe's coming back, right? Because behavior speaks loud. Kids often don't have the language for what's going on at home. And so their behavior speaks. Yeah. What they've experienced. But through the process of attending camp, their life transforms. And sometimes it happens in 1 week. Sometimes it takes a few years. And I think of Thomas, who was on the autistic spectrum and really, really struggled with behavior and some things at camp. And it took 1 year for another kid to see him on the outskirts and kind of help him through the transitions and the things at camp and help him to engage. But then the camp said, oh, that's what Thomas needs. And so they were able to minister to Thomas where he was. Thomas then went to their CIT program to become a counselor in training. And he was pouring back. This last year, he was a junior counselor. And with Thomas's journey through camp, he is now a co-leader of a group of younger kids, and they're learning the Bible verses and they're winning the points at camp for their cabin, learning the most verses because of Thomas's influence. And Thomas was also able to lead his younger brother to Jesus at camp.
0: That's what it's all about. To kids that came out of incarcerated parent homes, that's a rough scenario. But can we use a little bit of the goodness that God has given to us to make that help available, to make that ministry available, to make that love available, to make that mentoring available? I mean, Betsy, you just walked through the whole story, but kid that had every reason to be angry, number one, at his circumstance, but also kind of rejected because of the bad behavior and all sorts of other things, is now doing Jesus' work, loving and pouring into other kids that were in the same situation as he was in. And I know that, I mean, I've talked to some of the folks. I know that the kids show up, especially for the first time, and they're like, I don't know if I'm going to be accepted here because nobody's going to know that, you know, my parents are in prison or whatever. And then they figure out that most of the kids there, if not all the kids there, have gone through the exact same thing. And by somewhere around lunchtime on Monday, some kid says, hey, what are your parents in for? And they break down the walls. And then just a short 5-6 days later, they're hugging those counselors and saying, I don't want to go home. This has been so life-changing to me. I just want to give that gift to every child that comes. Like, I just want them to know the love that Jesus has for them and how that offsets a lot of the negative stuff that they've had in their life. You've spoken before about how this may be the only safe place where they've ever been able to come and just like let it all go. Just say, this is really hard and I'm really struggling with this. And yet it's the perfect setting for a child, for an Angel Tree kid to be able to do that.
1: Yes. You know, I think of, there's a devotional book called Streams in the Desert. Mm-hmm. And I just think that sometimes that's what camp is for these kids. It's the living water in their life that feels like a desert so many times. And they come and they are just poured into with the love of Jesus. And you can't walk away from that experience unchanged.
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0: Welcome back to That Kevin Show, thatkevinshow.com. 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But I hope that you will, so that they can meet Him and know Him. You know, every now and then somebody does you the favor of just telling us exactly who they are, and then they show you, and then you go, oh, that's really what you believe. And I think Major League Baseball just did that yesterday. Three San Francisco Giants pitchers wore Bible references on their caps at Pride Night. Not profanity, not political slogans, no attacks on anyone, just Bible verses. And they wrote Genesis 9, verses 12 through 16. And if you're unfamiliar with it, that's the passage where God establishes His covenant after the flood and gives the rainbow as a sign of that promise. That's what the rainbow is. It's a promise from God to humanity that He'll never judge the world again with a flood. He'll never force the consequence of sending a worldwide flood. Just a Bible verse, though. That's all it is. And MLB reportedly warned that the players that did that will not be tolerated in doing so in the future, or anybody else that tries to do that. Now, hold on a second. Because this is where those of us that are paying attention, we sometimes get whiplash over this. For years, we've been told sports leagues should be platforms for social messages. Remember the slogans on uniforms? Remember when Black Lives Matter patches were being worn? Remember the messages painted on fields and basketball courts and everywhere else? Remember when athletes were encouraged to use their platform? The leagues didn't merely allow those messages, they promoted them, they celebrated them, they amplified them. But now three players reference scripture and suddenly we're told, oh, sorry, rules are rules. Really? Senator Josh Hawley is asking the obvious question, if the rule is no messages, then why were other messages permitted and promoted and pushed? This isn't about uniforms, it's about a viewpoint. That's the part that should bother everybody, even if you're not religious, even if you don't attend church, even if you disagree with those players. Freedom isn't tested when everybody agrees. Freedom is tested when somebody says something that the people in power don't particularly like. Bible verse is somehow an act of aggression. One columnist criticized the players because the verse reminded people what the rainbow originally represented in Scripture. Well, I'm sorry, it does. That's not hateful. It's historical and biblical. The rainbow meant something long before corporate marketing departments discovered it. The players weren't insulting anyone. They weren't disrupting the game. They weren't refusing to play. They simply expressed a belief, and for that, MLB decided they had to stick their scrawny finger in their face. Let's have actual diversity going forward, not diversity of race or uniforms or marketing campaigns. Not diversity, but rather diversity of thought. And how about make some room for Christian thought, too? How about room for people who read Genesis and actually believe it? If Major League Baseball wants credibility, it needs one standard for everybody. Either messages belong in the game or they don't. And either personal expression matters or it doesn't. What you cannot do is celebrate one set of beliefs and punish another set of beliefs and then tell us with a straight face you're being neutral. Nobody believes that anymore. And honestly, the people who think Americans are too blind to notice the difference, as I said earlier, those people are nuts. I'm Kevin McCullough.
4: Questions? We are the answer. WWRC Bethesda, WRCW Warrenton, WAVA HD3 Arlington, AM 570, the answer.
8: News this hour from Town Hall. I'm Jason Walker. A significant development involving the agreement between the United States and Iran. President Trump signing it a while ago.
9: The press on hand as President Trump leaves the dinner with the French president and his wife. President Trump shouting to reporters that he has in fact signed the Memorandum of Understanding with Iran. The White House says the agreement is now in effect, which would mean the Strait of Hormuz could open.
8: Germany and Poland signing a new defense deal as the balance of power in Europe begins to shift. Correspondent Charles de Ledesma has more.
10: The new defense agreement puts aside Germany and Poland's complicated past to strengthen European military cooperation at a time of heightened tension with Russia and growing uncertainty over U.S. engagement in Europe. Germany seeking partners as it moves to revitalize its military, the Bundeswehr, after decades of neglect, with ambitions to build the strongest conventional army on NATO's European side, an effort that could make it a central pillar of European defense in the years ahead, while Poland's importance as a logistic hub for Ukraine, alongside its growing economy and heavy defense investment, has made it a compelling partner for Germany and other core European countries. I'm Charles Ledesma.
8: More fallout from this week's incident where a Russian warship fired warning shots at a United Kingdom registered yacht in the English Channel.
11: Russia's involved in a conflict in Ukraine where Russia is the aggressor in Europe. And Russia is responsible for wider proxy attacks across Europe, including in relation to the United Kingdom.
8: British Prime Minister Keir Starmer. Ukrainian leader Vladimir Zelensky says his country winning key pledges for further support from world leaders at the G7 summit. Leaders attending the summit promised to help strengthen Ukraine. More on these stories, townhall.com.
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13: Overnight, expect partly cloudy skies with a low temperature of 73. Thursday will bring variable cloudiness along with windy and hot conditions. There is a chance of a thunderstorm in a few areas during the afternoon. These storms may result in flooding downpours and localized damaging wind gusts. The high temperature will reach 92 degrees. With the AccuWeather forecast, I'm meteorologist Jason Caterina.
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19: 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Thanks for listening to Common Sense for the American People. I am taking the day off, but sitting in for me today, my friend, Jennifer Horn. Jennifer, take it away.
20: Thank you so much, Scott Jennings. Always a pleasure to be sitting in for you, my friend. Common Sense for the American People. It is the Scott Jennings Show. I'm Jennifer Horn. Happy to be filling in today. I host the Morning Answer on Salem Radio in Los Angeles, AM 870, AM 590, The Answer, and appreciate the time at sitting in with you today. And there is a lot going on. We just literally have seen, hot off the presses, the 14-point memorandum of understanding between the United States and Iran. We'll continue to dive into that in a few moments. We've got Gavin Newsom, my governor in California, who says he's under investigation by the DOJ, pointing to Trump, even though this was an investigation launched under the Biden administration by a whistleblower, and Major League Baseball stepping into it once again. They're trying to go woke. Eventually, they're going to go broke. And joining me right now is my friend, Carl Jackson. He is the host of The Carl Jackson Show. You will hear him here on The Scott Jennings Show next week. He is fantastic, one of my all-time favorites. And, of course, you can always check him out on the Salem Podcast Network. Carl Jackson, thanks so much for being with us today. Welcome to The Scott Jennings Show.
21: Hey, Jennifer. Thank you for having me. Really do appreciate it.
20: Okay, so I'm a baseball fan, and I have been since I was, I mean, literally, I knew my mom's voice, my dad's voice, and Vin Scully's voice. That's how early Dodger baseball was part of my life. Dodger fan since the beginning. And a few years ago, they got into some trouble because, and this was their marketing team. It wasn't necessarily the players, but they went all in on pride, Carl. And they had the Sisters of Perpetual Indulgence there. They had all of these rallies. It really went too far. They answered it with the Faith and Family and Faith Night, I believe, the following month because they knew they had taken it too far. Well, things were kind of quiet, but lo and behold, it is Pride Month, and the San Francisco Giants had a celebration of pride at their ballpark on Friday. Three of the players
1: chose to write a verse from Genesis on their hats, and one of the Giants decided not to wear the pride hat at all. Now, these are marketing ploys, Carl, in my mind, to get people to go to the ballpark. They have Filipino Heritage Night. They have Hello Kitty Bobblehead Night. Name it. They have all of these things to bring people in. Do players have to be forced to play along if it's something that maybe they don't feel is okay?
21: I don't think they should be. And I'll specifically for this particular reason, or for Pride Month. And I think it's because all those other, you know, events that you mentioned, I'm totally fine with that. I think where you cross the line is when it comes to Pride Month, that is literally a theology. It's just like climate change from the left. In order for that to be bolstered, they have to undermine Christianity. That's exactly what the left wants to do. This idea that you can't write anything on your hats, okay, that's fine. But literally, you force the players to wear a cap that basically promotes the LGBT. I'm just calling it the lesbian and gay community. Everything after the G is all political. All right, so you force the players to bow down to this woke mob, which is, it's a theology to these people. It's total nonsense. And we know the league, this Commissioner Manfred, we know that they are complete and utter hypocrites. Recall, after the BLM riots of 2020, during that season, 2020 and 2021, and I love the Dodgers, too. I hate that they're doing this to baseball. I'm a big Dodgers fan. My dad was a huge Dodgers fan. We just grew up watching the Dodgers. My dad was the nicest person ever when Dodgers games were on. It was the weirdest thing. But it's true, but it's weird. But they're just such hypocrites, and you can see what Manfred is trying to do. The BLM riots, again, they were allowed to wear messaging on their uniforms. They were allowed to wear labels on their uniform, forcing that stuff down people's throats. They moved the All-Star game out of Atlanta over the actually fair voting issue that was passed in Georgia. And so these people are complete hypocrites. It always goes one way. I'm glad that these men are standing up. I'm glad that Senator Hawley is speaking out, because these people need to be held accountable. I'm sorry, I don't care whatever day they celebrate, but once you get into Pride Month, we know what that's about. We know that they're trying to co-opt the rainbow, and that is spitting in the face of Christians. Yeah. Whether you're Christian or not, whatever. That's exactly what the left is trying to do. And so I'm not playing this game with them, and I don't think anybody should play this game with them. And I don't know what the heck is wrong with Manfred. I forget the chick's name on Fox News this morning, but she was like, isn't 2020 over with? I thought we were past this stuff, getting past this stuff. And for them to try to reignite this is complete and utter nonsense to me. And I think people need to push back. And the MLB and Manfred are already starting to backtrack, which tells me that people are realizing the power that they have over these institutions, including MLB. And we need to just make sure that we keep up the pressure. And these players should not be made to kowtow to this nonsense. Having a corporate sponsor is one thing. Having sponsors that tell you to shut up about your faith, and if you don't, if they promote Christianity, then they're not inclusive. But you can promote anything that undermines our Judeo-Christian heritage, and you are?
1: I know.
21: I'm sorry. I'm done with this.
1: This is what's got me fired up. You want to wear a pride hat? You want to wear a pride shirt? You want to do anything you want? Some of those players want to wear that? That's fine. But if you have somebody who feels strongly about writing that a rainbow is a symbol of the covenant between God and humanity, they should be allowed to do that, too. And I had a caller to my morning show this morning say, well, what about inclusivity? You're ruining that. Well, inclusivity seems to only mean for one group of people, which is not the definition of inclusivity. And I actually think Major League Baseball is doing this on purpose. I really am serious about this, Carl. We wouldn't have even been talking about it. This would not be a national story if Major League Baseball didn't have to come in there and say, hey, you guys can't do that, and try to crack the whip on these three who just wrote a Bible verse on their hat. Come on,
21: man. That is an excellent point, Jen. And again, I mean, Manfred, a part of the whole movement to move the All-Star game out. out of Atlanta in 2021. That is an excellent point. This could be a political ploy in order to get this back into the political sphere. I hadn't even thought about it in those terms, but that is an excellent point. That could be what's happening. And as far as inclusivity is concerned, I'm sorry. Intolerance isn't inclusivity. So yeah. If you want to make this thing neutral, okay, fine. We're not going to put the Bible verses on the hats, and I'm not going to put your gay crap on the hats.
1: Right.
21: I'm not going to do it. You don't have to celebrate me. I'm not going to celebrate you. If there's corporate sponsors that are neutral sponsors, products, drinks, whatever. So, all right, so be it. That's fine. But to hold people hostage and make people compel the LGBTQ community, past the G, they've become an authoritarian group. They're a bunch of bullies. I was writing about this 10 years ago. The lesbian and gay community, I think, listen, I may not agree with the lifestyle, but the lifestyle is the lifestyle. That's fine. Everything after that, they're a bunch of bullies that want to force you to believe what they believe. And I'm sorry, that is not tolerance. That is not inclusivity. That is authoritarianism. Yeah. And this is what I think a lot of people need to start calling out these radicals in this authoritarian group known as the LGBTQ barbecue community. The only reason why they continue to add alphabets is to confuse more people and try
1: right.
21: to gain more power.
1: Yeah, they confuse us so we can't thing. Talk about it anymore because nobody knows what's on the table. Carl Jackson, is always great to talk with you. And you know what? If they were going to ban writing on shoes, remember Paul LaDuca put his mom's name on the shoe. People were putting Alex Vesia's name of his baby that he lost on the hat. It's got to be consistent. All or nothing. I think you make a great point, my friend. Give him a follow at Carl Jackson Show. You can find him on X and Instagram, and you should be tuning in each and every day. He is a political analyst and host, The Carl Jackson Show. Carl, thanks so much for being with us today.
21: Hey, thanks, Jen. The queen of talk. Love talking to you.
1: Love you. Go Dodgers, even though, you know, it's a little questionable these days. But go Dodgers.
21: Yeah,
1: all right. Okay. More up ahead. Jennifer Horn in for The Scott Jennings Show.
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1: It sure is. Thanks for joining us on this Wednesday. I'm Jennifer Horn in for Scott. He'll be back with you tomorrow. And guys, breaking news. Well, it always rules the day here on the program. And President Trump at the G7 closing down talks with the press conference talked about his memorandum of understanding with Iran, cut 9.
23: He gave them everything, including a lot of money, which we don't give them, by the way, just in case you have any question. We'll be giving this out so you can read it and you can see. And it's a memorandum of understanding. If it doesn't get done in 60 days, it's all right. We go back to bombing. You know, I don't want to do that because it's so good. But we might have to, because we're never going to let them have a nuclear weapon. But they've agreed not to, and you'll see that very clearly in the agreement.
1: All right, so we had heard multiple reports that the memorandum of understanding would not be out until Friday's signing. Well, lo and behold, what a surprise. About a half an hour ago, we received the memorandum of understanding from President Trump's team. Now, in the last hour, we went through a few of these points, but just to recap with you here for a second. Point number one basically says that the fighting stops, military operation stops. The only caveat here is that they include Lebanon, which is going to be very difficult for the United States to ensure sure. And it also doesn't include text, which I would have liked to have seen, about Iran's sponsorship of terrorism around the globe. That should also be stopped. No more cyber attacks, no more attacks. So if we're going to try to control Israel and Lebanon, then they need to be controlling Hezbollah, Hamas, and some of their cells around the globe. Number two talks about the U.S. and Iran undertaking basically a respect of sovereignty and territory. No problem there. Number three, say that the two parties commit to negotiating and achieving the final deal in a maximum of 60 days. So from the start of the signing Friday, 60 days, unless they extend it by mutual consent. Number four, the United States begins the removal of the Navy blockade immediately and has up to 30 days to make it go away completely. During this period, they say vessels will be in proportion to the number of pre-war traffic. They also say that the United States will remove its forces from the proximity of Iran within 30 days, but that's after the final deal. So that's after a final deal would be signed. So good news there. Also upon the signing, Iran will make arrangements using its best efforts for safe passage of commercial vessels. That means they have to get out the mines, anything that would stop people from safely being able to traverse this area. They are supposed to be working with Oman to ensure that commercial tankers will be able to get through the Strait of Hormuz. Number six, the United States. And here's where we've heard a lot of gray area from conservatives and Democrats alike. The United States, with partners in the region, will develop a definitive, mutually agreed plan with at least $300 billion for the reconstruction and economic development of Iran. Now, that's this fund that they're talking about with Arab nations. President Trump said earlier today that this would be more of like an investment fund and that we couldn't stop Iran from getting an investment, but that we would not be putting any money into it. So we'll see how that plays out as we get into final agreement negotiations. The United States undertakes to terminate all types of sanctions, also problematic, I think, against Iran, including the United Nations Security Council resolutions, the IAE Board of Governors and resolutions, all unilateral U.S. sanctions, basically everything, immediately after the agreement and after the mutual agreement on them. So Iran getting money back if sanctions are taken away. This is going to be problematic unless you really trust the deal that you sign. And we're going to have to see what guarantees they're willing to make so that we can trust that agreement. Iran reaffirms that it shall not procure or develop nuclear weapons. This is the key. The United States and Iran have agreed to resolve the disposition of stockpiled enriched material pursuant to a mechanism that will be mutually agreed upon in accordance with the schedule mentioned in paragraph 7, with the minimum methodology to be down blending on-site under the supervision of an IAEA. So the two parties agreed to discuss the issue of enrichment, meaning that Iran wants to enrich uranium, they say, not for nuclear reasons, but for power. The United States has not agreed to that yet. So that's a big important piece to this story, is that they will no longer be procuring uranium. But tell you, I don't trust these guys. You have to have a lot of oversight. Pending the final deal, the United States and Iran agree to maintain the status quo. Iran will maintain the current status quo of its nuclear program. America will not impose any new sanctions. Okay. Number 10, the United States undertakes that immediately upon the signing of this agreement and until termination of sanctions, Treasury will issue waivers for the export of crude oil, meaning they're going to get to sell oil. This is why Iran wants this deal. And so that's what they're after. The United States also undertakes to make fully available to use the frozen or restricted funds and assets of Iran upon the implementation of this memorandum. So that's going to be a big one, too. This is where President Trump is going to have to explain some to the American people. We're going to continue to go through this. I'm Jennifer Horn. It's the Scott Jennings Show.
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10: The problem with living for pleasure is that it's both short-sighted and the satisfaction never lasts. It's like waiting in line for 4 hours in an amusement park for a ride that lasts only 2 or 3 minutes. You may be looking forward to the weekend to go out or to take a trip with friends. It is not that those things are necessarily bad, but come Monday, there is this feeling deep down inside of you that something is missing. That something is a personal relationship with Jesus Christ. You were created by God for that relationship. Life is about more than just seeking fun. Jesus is waiting to come into your heart and help you to change your way of life. 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That's 888-NEED-HIM.
11: With SRN News, I'm Jason Walker. Pakistan says the deal to end the war in Iran is taking, quote, immediate effect after both sides have signed it, but there will still be the formal signing ceremony coming up Friday. A Pakistani official says the U.S. and Iran had already signed the agreement. Leaders of the G7 summit have backed President Trump's agreement with Iran to open the Strait of Hormuz and extend the ceasefire. French President Emmanuel Macron says it is a very good deal, noting it could stabilize the region and benefit economies. Federal Reserve keeping its key rate unchanged Wednesday, yet nearly half the central bank's policymakers say they would support a rate hike coming up later next year. And heavy losses Wednesday on Wall Street. This is SRN News.
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25: Overnight, expect partly cloudy skies with a low temperature of 73. Thursday will bring variable cloudiness along with windy and hot conditions. There is a chance of a thunderstorm in a few areas during the afternoon. These storms may result in flooding downpours and localized damaging wind gusts. The high temperature will reach 92 degrees. With the AccuWeather forecast, I'm meteorologist Jason Caterina.
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0: You know, one thing that seems to be in short supply these days is perspective. We talk a lot about America's problems, but we don't spend nearly enough time talking about the people whose courage and leadership made this country possible in the first place. I'm Scott Jennings, and that's one reason that I'm looking forward to Young Washington coming to theaters this Independence Day. This film goes back to when George Washington was a young man facing setbacks, failures, and some truly life or death moments. 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

0: last year moved to Gavin's cabinet as one of the directors of public safety. So, you know, if that is true, if that affair was going on, who could blame this guy for, you know, getting inside, getting the goods, and then telling someone?
1: A man scorned. Now, you have been investigating Gavin Newsom for many, many years now. Jen Van Laar is with us, managing editor, investigative reporter for Red State, redstate.com. Follow her at Jen Van Laar. Literally, you could write a book, maybe two, on all of the information that you have compiled on Gavin Newsom, his family, and his associates. You saw that performance by Newsom, and a couple of things hit me. Number one, he looks nervous, but he also is arrogant enough to try to manipulate Democrat voters into thinking that he's being victimized by Trump, even though the facts point to this has nothing to do with Donald Trump or any Washington, D.C. DOJ effort. This is all about the local level and a whistleblower. Do you think he's coming out to try to get himself to be painted as a victim because he really is truly worried about this? Do you think there is something for Gavin Newsom to be worried about, Jen?
0: I think both of those things are true. And I think the level of his crash out this week, starting with that video, then with the FOIA request, then with a 3-page letter yesterday where he was accusing this investigation as being based on conspiracy theories by right-wing activists and journalists, so probably referencing
1: you.
0: I think he has a lot to be worried about. But I also think that he knows that just talking about Trump is a way that lefties are all just going to be on his side, because that's how they won the Proposition 50 battle in California. And that's messaging that works. But I think that like we've said, it's a whistleblower, but also there's a huge power struggle going on in the Democrat Party in California and nationally right now. He and Kamala don't like each other. Kamala likely has a lot of goods on him. Mm-hmm. And I wouldn't be surprised if there's a bit of a circular firing squad, you know, people jockeying for 2028.
1: Yeah, he kind of jumped in against her. You remember he would give, I call them frenemies, because they look like they like each other on the outside, but you know that they, both of them know where each other has hid their bodies. Like, they know where their opponent's baggage mm-hmm. is. And certainly this is going to be an interesting race to watch if they both jump into this presidential race. So it is possible that Kamala Harris could be adding a little fuel to the fire. I'll be really waiting to see if she has any public comment about Gavin Newsom and his investigation. It's going to be tough for her. Do you blame Trump, or do you take out one of your maybe strongest opponents in the 2028 presidential race?
0: Exactly. And, you know, she was vice president when this was happening, and we know she likes lawfare. She did it up to a lot of people when she was California AG. So it fits right along with her MO.
1: Really interesting stuff. And if you want to read some of the work that Jen Van Laar has done, go to her X account. And if you think, by the way, we have proof that this is not a new story, you can go to my Twitter page and you'll see something from Open the Books where they were researching the crazy Gavin Newsom money. That was back in 2023. Jen's been investigating this since 2020. This is not new. It is not Trump-led. Don't believe what Gavin Newsom is telling you, but definitely check out the research that Jen has done, redstate.com, and you can check her out at Jen Van Laar. Jen, thanks so much for spending time with us today. I know how busy you are. You've been all over the place.
0: Thank you.
1: All right, guys, as we continue, well, Major League Baseball going even more woke. I'm Jennifer Horn. This is the Scott Jennings Show.
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4: 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I'm still looking. I'm still searching. Hi, this is Lon Solomon, and this is what Billy Joel said at the close of his documentary, And So It Goes. You know, Billy is right. Everyone is born lost, looking and searching for something to fill the hole inside of us that only God can fill. This is why Jesus said, come to me, and I will give you rest. You will find peace for your soul. Hey, if you're still looking, look in the right place, the Lord Jesus. Not a sermon, just a thought.
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6: We live in an age of tremendous global unrest. 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The peace comes only from Jesus Christ. Scripture calls Jesus the Prince of Peace. On the night before his death and subsequent resurrection, Jesus Christ told those who trusted him,
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4: 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I'm still searching. Hi, this is Lon Solomon. And this is what Billy Joel said at the close of his documentary, And So It Goes. You know, Billy is right. Everyone is born lost, looking and searching for something to fill the hole inside of us that only God can fill. This is why Jesus said, come to me, and I will give you rest. You will find peace for your soul. Hey, if you're still looking, look in the right place, the Lord Jesus. Not a sermon, just a thought.
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8: 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You can count on it. 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
1: Always the truth here on the Scott Jennings Show. Common sense for the American people. I'm Jennifer Horn, and I am happy to be sitting in for Scott today. And guys, you know what? We always tell you the truth. And the truth is that sometimes breaking news just happens. And so moments ago, I, with my own little yip-yap, just told you that the full deal would not be released until the Trump administration signed the deal with Iran on Friday. Well, hold me now. We got to make sure we have a little correction to that, because guess what? The administration just released the memorandum of understanding with Iran. They did it after the president was speaking at the G7, gave it to reporters there. So this is from administration officials, no leaked out documents. And we'll go through a couple of things. This is a 14-point memorandum. It starts with the United States and the Islamic Republic of Iran and their allies in the current war. By signing this MOU, declare the immediate and permanent termination of military operation on all fronts, including in Lebanon. Hard for the United States to sign off on Israel's actions in Lebanon. And undertake from now on not to initiate any war or any military operation against each other. and to refrain from the threat or use of force against each other and ensuring the territorial integrity and sovereignty of Lebanon. The final deal will confirm the permanent termination of the war on all fronts, including in Lebanon and other provisions of this paragraph. Okay, fantastic. We want to end the fighting. Okay, so it's very hard to ask the United States to control Israel because the United States doesn't control Israel. But what I'd love to see in here is that the proxies for Iran lay off, because guess what? Hezbollah is still fighting this war against Israel in Lebanon, and there are terror groups all over the world who have been threatening the United States. Just yesterday, I think it was, there was a story about Iran hacking into water, into the water system in Central California. So I'd say if we're asking the United States to have control in Lebanon, we would ask Iran to maybe stop having their proxies cyber attacking us, terror attacks, inspiration of terror, funding outright terror with Hamas and Hezbollah. I think that would be perfectly fair. Point number two, the United States of America and the Islamic Republic of Iran undertake to respect each other's sovereignty and territorial integrity and to refrain from interfering in each other's internal affairs. Okay, fair enough. Three, the U.S. and the Islamic Republic of Iran commit to negotiating and achieving the final deal in a maximum of 60 days, extendable by mutual consent. So basically, this gives us 60 days to work it out. We knew that was a piece of this. Four, immediately upon the signing of this, the U.S. will begin the removal of its naval blockade and any disturbance or impediments against Iran, and will fully end the naval blockade within 30 days. During this period, the traffic of vessels will be in proportion to the number of pre-war traffic being restored by Iran. The U.S. further undertakes to remove its forces from the proximity of Iran within 30 days after the final deal. Now, that's important. You're going to hear a lot of lefties. You're going to hear the media go, oh, this requires the United States to get military out of the area. That would be a really bad move. That would be something, and I am a big supporter of President Trump and his foreign policy, that would be a problem. But this is okay. Once you have a final deal, moving 30 days after that, it's a little bit more acceptable than doing it after this memorandum of understanding. All right, number five, upon signing this, Iran will make arrangements using its best efforts for the safe passage of commercial vessels, so no more mines, with no charge for 60 days, toll-free, only from the Persian Gulf to the Sea of Oman and vice versa. The traffic of commercial vessels will immediately start, and considering the need for removing the technical and military obstacles and demining of by Iran will be instated within 30 days. That's all good news. Iran will conduct dialogue with the head of Oman to define the future administration and maritime services in the Strait of Hormuz. Okay. Number six. The United States of America undertakes with regional partners to develop a definitive, mutually agreed upon plan with at least $300 billion for reconstruction. So there it is. It's in there. An economic development of the Islamic Republic of Iran. Now, what Trump has said is that that's not American money. That could be from some Arab fund, and that investments by them would be at their own discretion into Iran. Said the mechanism for implementation of this plan will be finalized as part of the final deal. So nothing now as part of the final deal. We're going to continue to go through this. The United States, number seven, undertakes to terminate all types of sanctions against Iran, including the UN Security Council resolutions, the IAEA Board of Governors resolutions, and all unilateral U.S. sanctions, primary and secondary, is agreed upon schedule part of the final deal. So once again, you get a deal, then the sanctions are removed. This needs more explanation, to be sure. We're going to continue to go through it. I'm Jennifer Horn. It's the Scott Jennings Show.
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11: We hold these truths to be self-evident. 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Those aren't old ideas. They're the foundation of America, the greatest nation the earth has ever known. 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
12: In June of 1775, America didn't yet exist. There were no stars and stripes, no constitution, no nation. But there was George Washington. Standing before a ragtag colonial army, Washington accepted command, knowing the odds were against him. The most powerful military on earth stood across the battlefield. Washington didn't promise an easy victory. He promised resolve. He led not as a king, but as a citizen. And when the war was finally won, he did something unheard of in history. He gave up power and went home. George Washington proved that in America, our leaders serve the people, not the other way around. That example helped define who we are as a nation. Celebrating America 250.
14: 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We are the answer. 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
15: News this hour from Town Hall. I'm Jason Walker. An initial agreement to end the war between the U.S. and Iran, calling for Tehran to dilute its stockpile of highly enriched uranium. The deal waives some sanctions on the country, immediately allowing Iran to sell its oil. The government has emptied its Everglades detention center.
16: All of the immigration detainees at the South Florida detention center known as Alligator Alcatraz have been transferred to other facilities. That's according to the Department of Homeland Security. Spokesperson Laura Biss cited concerns about hurricane season in an email that came just before government meteorologists confirmed the first tropical storm of the 2026 Atlantic season had formed in the Gulf. DHS did not say how many detainees were moved or where they're headed or whether the center was closing permanently. The ACLU and other organizations have been pressing for the tent facility in the Everglades to be shut down. I'm Jennifer King.
15: Times are changing and rapidly. Soon, half of all American school kids will live in states that offer public money for private education. Here's Keith Peters.
17: Texas is the latest to join in, budgeting $1 billion to spend this fall on private school scholarships or homeschooling expenses. Next year, the federal government will start incentivizing private school scholarships in states that have never offered them before. In theory, these programs are supposed to give children an educational opportunity they wouldn't otherwise have. Keith Peters reporting.
15: Well, the U.S. Air Force has identified the 8 people killed in Monday's crash of a B-52 in California. Authorities said the victims were between the ages of 32 and 53. They include 4 active duty airmen, 1 who was a reservist and also on board that flight were 3 civilians. More on these stories, townhall.com.
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4: Morning, Orient, evening, Grace, America. I'm Hugh Hewitt. It's going to be quite a weekend of news, especially on the Iran-U.S. MOU front. I spent time Friday with a senior administration official getting briefed about this, as did many other
0: journalist of the Beltway Department. More on that later. I begin, however, with John Ellis, editor-in-chief of News Items, because this weekend brings us news from across the world, including in Switzerland. John, I did not know this until you told me. Switzerland might put a cap on the number of people who can live there. Won't that just absolutely reject the EU's come one, come all rules? Oh, I think you're muted, John. Yep.
1: Excuse me.
0: There you go.
1: I think right now the population in Switzerland is 9.1 million people. There's a referendum on the ballot, the voting is on Sunday, that would cap the population at 10 million. If the population gets to 9.5 million, things tighten up a bit. Rules essentially on asylum and family reunification. If it gets to 10 million, according to this referendum, then what's called the Free Movement of Persons Agreement, which is an EU agreement and enables people to work and study and live in Switzerland, that would be broken. So it's an enormously important vote, not just for Switzerland or the people of Switzerland, but also for the EU, because it's a sort of mini breakup. It's kind of a mini Brexit, if you will. And it's a real test of, you know, European politics, essentially. So it's one to watch very closely, I think. And the good news about the Swiss is it's not California, so we'll know the results almost immediately.
0: Well, now, would the EU take immediate exception were it to pass? Do they throw down the gauntlet like they did on the Brexit negotiations if Switzerland even leans towards an EU-busting measure like this?
1: I don't think so, because I think that Switzerland is an important, you know, economic engine of the EU, although, you know, despite its small numbers, it's a very successful country. So I think, you know, Brussels would have 1,000 meetings and you and I are bored to death.
0: All right, let's go further around the world to North Korea, where Xi Jinping has gone to meet Kim Jong-un, not Kim Jong-un going to Beijing to meet Xi Jinping. That's kind of a role reversal, isn't it?
1: Well, Xi is famous for not wanting to go anywhere, right? He's a man who likes to sleep in his own bed. So the fact that he's going, you know, the leader of a major power is going to the leader of a, albeit nuclear, minor power is, you know, that's it, I think everybody was surprised by that. And the reason, of course, is that Russia has been wooing Kim, and they've been doing a lot of work together. The North Koreans have provided troops for the Ukraine war. And Russia reportedly has supplied North Korea with, quote, nuclear expertise. China, Xi, you know, the Russians and the Chinese are supposedly in sync as a kind of a, you know, a love arrangement, as it was once called. But the fact is that Xi looks upon Putin and the nation of Russia as a sort of second team player. So the fact that Putin is cozying up with Kim annoys Xi, and thus Xi has gone to North Korea to say, I think, to Kim, get with the program. You know, Russia may be your friend, but we're your next door neighbor.
0: All right, now let's come to domestic politics. You sent me a Pew Research Center self-diagnosis, and Pew does good work, mm-hmm. and they've always done good work. And they break people into 9 different categories. I took the quiz, and I ended up exactly where I would guess I would be, pragmatic and polite right. I'm not sure where you were,
1: You and
0: John.
1: Me both.
0: Yeah, okay.
1: No, you and me both.
0: So why do you like this, and why do you urge people? And I will try and post a link over on my X account. Why do you like it so much? What do you think it does that other self-diagnostic polls do?
1: I don't know that it's all that important, but I think it's helpful in the sense that right now we have blue, red, and, you know, sort of purple, right? That's sort of how people think about politics. This is a little bit more, you know, the electorate is obviously a lot more complex than just blue, red, and purple. And this is, I think, a you know, a good effort to say, well, what is the electorate really like? You know, when you take the quiz, which I urge people to do, it's fun. There are questions that you think, well, that's trying to put me in a category, right, that I don't really fit with. So, you know, it's not perfect, but it's a more complex portrait of the electorate that I think is, you know, good. I mean, it's a
0: spectrum. It's a spectrum, yeah, and that's what I like about it, is it doesn't, you're not red or blue. It's got gentle evolutions from category to category, which would actually be a better way to think about American politics than Republican and Democrat, red, blue, and purple. However, I would like to meet some people who scored on the far left, the Bernie Sanders people. You are writing about Bernie Sanders today, as Matt Continetti did today in the Wall Street Journal. I don't know if you saw Matt's It's the Age of Sanders 2 article, in which he says, yeah, it's the age of Trump, but it's the age of Sanders, in which Sanders effectively took over the Democratic Party in ways small and unnoticed, but very, nevertheless very, very real, and not just in New Jersey congressional districts, but Senate races across the country.
1: Yeah, he stood by Graham Plattner up in Maine when everybody else was running for cover. Plattner blew the doors off in the Democratic primary, got more than 70% of the vote. I don't think Bernie Sanders engineered that, but he was certainly the beneficiary of the press coverage, let's put it that way. But the fact of the matter is, it's a very interesting fact about Bernie Sanders, which is Gallup does the survey of, you know, newsmakers. Do you have a favorable or unfavorable opinion of these newsmakers? And there are, you know, 12 or 14 of them. There are only two that have a net positive. One is Pope Leo, and the other is Bernie Sanders. Everybody else is negative. So he's portrayed as this, you know, cranky old left-wing guy with big mittens or whatever, but he's a force. And in the Democratic Party, he's head and shoulders above the others. I mean, if you put up Bernie Sanders in a poll, I'm not sure that in an election this would work, but in a poll, if you put Bernie Sanders up against all of the people that are running or supposedly running for the Democratic presidential nomination, he would slaughter them 2-1, now, 3-1. I mean,
0: I agree with that, but let's talk about Graham Plattner a little bit. I like to think I know Maine a little bit. I've lived other places longer, California, Ohio, Virginia. But then I've lived in Maine more than I've lived in Massachusetts, Michigan, or D.C. Those are the only places I've actually lived. So I've lived in Maine a considerable bit. And I think Susan Collins is St. Susan, and that there's a silent Susan vote in November because she's made 10,000 votes in a row. She's a moderate. She votes for the state. She gets stuff done. She's on the Intel Committee with Angus King, the only state in the union that has two senators on the Intel Committee because they're both so respected and trusted. Do you really think Plattner, with his Nazi tattoo and his domestic abuse and who knows what he put on Kick, is going to beat Susan Collins?
1: I think it's possible. I think that Susan Collins has a terrific record to run on, and she has delivered more federal largesse than any legislator in the history of Maine. There's a reporter who did a survey of it, a historical review of it. It's astonishing what she's done for the state. So if she runs on that, then she should win. What's happening is that people in Maine, a lot of the voters in Maine, get the sense that the system, quote unquote, is trying to kill him. And, you know, he's become an underdog story. And every time you have an underdog story, you have to pay attention.
0: Well, the system up until now has been the Democratic Party. They're the one. Janet Mills unearthed the oppo on him first. I don't think the Republicans will find the Kick messages until conveniently September or October. Do you?
1: I think they've already started negative. And I think that's the mistake. I think if they're going to make a mistake, if you run Susan Collins as somebody who is very effective, served the state well, respected, etc., then she should win. Because in 2020, when President Trump was losing Maine by 10 points, she was winning it by 9. That's astonishing. But the underdog story is the one to watch.
0: News items from John Ellis. Begin your morning with it 6 days a week. It's invaluable. It is well worth the subscription. Find it at Substack. News items, John Ellis. Just Google it. Thank you, John. I'll be right back, America, with Eli Lake. Don't go anywhere.
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0: Welcome back, America. I'm Hugh Hewitt. Eli Lake is with the Free Press, and he has a great new breaking history today about one of the more annoying people in the media, Mr. Parsi. But I'm going to go right to the roller coaster Iran deal. Eli, earlier today, a senior administration official on background had a conference call with a bunch of the people who take national security seriously. And the end result of that was, for me, I was a bit more reassured. I'm very assured that the Iranian propaganda is crap. But I do believe that they believe all of the uranium, the 3.6% and the highly enriched, was at the three sites that were destroyed, and that an inspections regime will encompass Pickaxe Mountain. Not so sure about missile limits, but I heard a lot of detail, but a lot of vagueness too. What's your understanding after 1,000 reporters have been briefed today?
10: Well, I mean, I've also seen the senior official transcript. I was not on that call, but colleague sent it over to me. And I think the most important thing is that what we got from that official, who we have to be careful here, but represents, let's
0: Absolutely.
10: Just say, the part of the administration that is more dovish, for lack of a better word, on these matters. Make assurances that there would be no deliverables in terms of sanctions relief or cash to Iran until they delivered on nuclear, on proxies, and on the Strait of Hormuz. So that's important, that they're not being paid simply to negotiate, and that they're not being paid just for doing something that should have been done in the first place, which is reopening the Strait of Hormuz. So I'll put that in the somewhat reassuring category. What I'm worried about is, you know, if this turns into a long-term deal, and the phrase that was used by that senior administration official was, this will be a long-term peace for the region, you're never going to get a long-term peace if these people are in power. So if Trump can get a deal to open the strait, and again, that's not great, because the Iranians can close it whenever they want. They can say, they can threaten, and they can drive insurance up. So I still think that there needs to be some sort of military solution there. But if you can get stabilized gasoline prices and give America and its allies time to replenish our stocks of interceptors and precision munitions, which is a real issue, Q, and we've talked about on the show before, with the understanding that America, or maybe just Israel, and the United Arab Emirates will at some point finish the job, and hopefully the Iranian people will finish the job. Maybe not in a year, maybe in a year and a half, but let's keep that in mind as the ultimate thing. But we can't, having a long-term deal with these fanatics and terrorists is just not going to work. So it's wishful thinking, and I worry that Trump is going to sort of grab the shiny object instead of thinking kind of in the long-term sense and strategically.
0: Okay, a couple of points from that transcript, which mm-hmm. you've seen. The senior administration official noted, Israel, there will be a ceasefire in Lebanon, but if Hezbollah shoots at Israel, Israel gets to shoot at Hezbollah. That's the whole game right there, because Israel's in place to hold the peace if they don't have those directed thing. So that's a
10: right.
0: big deal for me. Number two, John Roberts.
10: Israeli forces get to say,
0: Israel
10: gets to say south of Latani. Their forces remain in. Okay, that's important. All right.
0: Number two, the John Roberts of Fox News he had the best question because it was the shortest. Who are you talking to? Senior administration official did not say, could not say, said we want to reserve the, I don't know, the privacy of the people we're dealing with. That's not reassuring, because we don't know who they're dealing with. But the good news is, I asked about Pickaxe Mountain, and after a little bit of back and forth, what are you talking about? Well, the one they're digging that's so deep that our massive ordnance penetrator can't get to it, said, oh, yeah, that's on the table. That's the four sites. There's a fourth site on the table for inspections.
10: Okay.
0: If we get inspections of the other three and Pickaxe, isn't that a big win?
10: Yes, and also, by the way, combine that big win. Never lose sight of the fact that we also destroyed so much of the program. There's
0: Correct.
10: So many of their top scientists have been killed. So the idea that they could break out, this is why you can't compare it to Obama's JCPOA, because what Obama did was legitimize a program they built illicitly and then it gave them a green light to continue to make better and more efficient centrifuges, et cetera, et cetera. What Trump did is destroy and take away the program built up under the JCPOA and before the JCPOA, and so they are much farther away from putting a warhead on a ballistic missile at this point. So it's like, I'm not saying that the nuclear issue isn't important. Of course it's important, but it's not. You can't compare it to where Obama was, because most of that program is rubble to Trump and Israel's credit at this point.
0: And senior administration official also brought up the fact that missiles are on the table. Let me ask you about the glaring. I thought the Achilles heel of JCPOA was the inspections regime, which wasn't. The Iranians just declared military bases off limits. They wouldn't let the IAEA go where there were suspected sites. Do you think we will not make the same mistake again? It's like no sanctions relief until we have IAEA people on the ground at the three bomb sites and in Pickaxe Mountain.
10: Yeah, I'm very worried about this, because if we say, all right, we're gonna halt the sanctions relief, or we're putting the sanctions back on, or we're gonna freeze the unfrozen account that you were counting on, then they'll just shoot at a tanker in the Strait of Hormuz. So they've got leverage in that respect, and that's why ultimately the way to think about this is I think it'd almost be better to have a limited deal that at least kind of, has some opening of the Strait of Hormuz than to get into anything long-term, because eventually the strategic interest of the world, not just America, and the region is for this regime to be over, and they were very close to, I think they were really teetering at the end of 2025, and we got to just sort of focus on that. That's what we need to come back to. So,
0: all right, so I do want to give a plug to your new Breaking History podcast with Jay Solomon on Iran's favorite Washington pundit. I don't know much about Trita Parsi, but what I now know because of your podcast is don't believe anything he said. What's he doing in the country?
10: First of all, isn't it weird that you keep getting a green card for 25 years? I mean, the point of the green card is, like, if you're going to be a permanent, like, where you don't want to be a citizen, or can you, or maybe he knows he won't be allowed to be a citizen. How is that happening? So that's point number one. And point number two is, when I originally did stuff on him, like, more than 15 years ago, I did a big piece for the Washington Times when I was there. I couldn't find the money connection, like, from the state of Iran or Iranian businesses, but I definitely found activities that Trita Parsi was engaged in, setting up meetings with Iran's ambassador to the UN at the time, Javad Zarif, and he was doing that when Javad Zarif was the foreign minister. He was with their delegation during the negotiations on the nuclear deal. So, you know, this is a guy who then puts on another hat and he goes on, you know, CNN or Evening News and pretends to be some sort of, you know, academic analyst, when in fact I think he's very much part of the messaging machine for the Iranians.
0: I am persuaded he is. I don't follow him. I don't listen to him. I've always got my sources very carefully aligned on Iran. But it's a great episode of Breaking History. You and Jay did a good job. I want everyone to go and listen to it. Eli Lake, follow him on X at Eli Lake. Read him at the...
11: With SRN News, I'm Jason Walker. The Air Force has identified the eight people killed in Monday's crash of that B-52 in California. Victims were between the ages of 32 and 53. They included four active duty Air Force, one reservist, and three civilians. Officials say it could take 6 months to complete the investigation. An initial agreement to end the war between the U.S. and Iran calls for Tehran to dilute its stockpile of highly enriched uranium, and the deal waives sanctions on the country, immediately allowing Iran to sell its oil. Canadian Prime Minister Mark Carney leaving the G7 summit without a formal meeting with President Trump. Canadian leaders typically get a bilateral meeting, but this time Carney dismissed it. This is SRN News.
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13: 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And that's why it's important that we figure out how to run up the score as much as we can while their bench is so lame, and while we have the opportunity to add seats via redistricting and make sure that we make this Trump presidency as successful as possible so that we never relinquish power back to these people.
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27: In the summer heat of 1787, delegates gathered in Philadelphia to do what many thought was impossible. They argued, they compromised, and they prayed. What they produced was the United States Constitution, a framework designed not to concentrate power, but to restrain it. A government with checks and balances, three branches, limits, written in ink, and the ability to amend the document when necessary. Benjamin Franklin famously said the founders had created a republic, if you can keep it. 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The Constitution doesn't guarantee an easy nation, but it's made a free nation possible.
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10: And then the real reason I wanted to bring it up was this documentary is a reminder to me, someone who did not live through them, of just how bizarre the 1970s were in the United States of America. I mean, truly bizarre. The New Age, spirituality, the cultish aspects of American life in the 1970s, of course, the costumes, but also kind of the griminess of America in the 1970s, it all comes through, and it's just fascinating. I mean, I wanted to just briefly write, what was up? What was going on? I said to my wife last night, was there something in the water in the 1970s?
0: Welcome back, America. That's Matt Continetti on the Commentary Podcast yesterday, slandering my decade. If you cut a boomer, do we not bleed? If you rip on a boomer's high school and college years, do we not reel backwards in dismay? Honestly, Matt, et tu Continetti. Don't you know any 70s people?
10: You're gonna appear on your show and argue for the normalcy of the 1970s, Hugh?
0: I have exhibit one. I came prepared. Here's a clip from a 1970 football game, the Steelers and the Browns, where you see Mean Joe Geen kicking a Browns right where it hurts, and no one gets penalized in this game. Then we have a fist. That's real football. That was wrong.
10: That
0: with
10: is
0: that,
10: real
0: Matt
10: football.
0: Connelly.
4: I'll grant you that. And, of course, it's the Nixon era as well. So there was this double story happening. On one level, you had the silent majority and the new majority and Nixon meeting Elvis, late-stage Elvis, in the White House, and the real NFL football you just played on. But then you have kind of the nutso new age spirituality, the me decade, as Tom Wolfe called it, and bands like Earth, Wind, and Fire, which I love, and the new documentary about Earth, Wind, and Fire is why I went on that little rant there on the commentary podcast. It's an extraordinary decade, and I should say, too, Hugh, you know this book. There's a great book by David Frum called How We Got Here, The History of the 1970s. And I think that's always worth reading as well.
0: Well, there were serial killers. I'll grant you that. There were a lot of serial killers. But there was the best music. And we'll continue that conversation in segment number two. I did hear Earth,

0: phony ceasefire to go from Fox and Friends this yesterday morning, where we were about to invade Karg Island, to just a few hours later saying that the deal was imminent, peace was at hand, was a wake-up call. And then we go from news of the deal, which of course reassured markets, to a very, I think, appropriate post on Truth Social by President Trump later in earlier today, where he said, look, the Iranians are double talkers, they're putting out propaganda, they need to get their act together. I'm still skeptical a deal will happen, Hugh. I have to tell you, I'm reserving judgment on any agreement until there is an actual agreement that everyone can read. And that's not just a question of being briefed by various sources contrasting different narratives coming from Tehran or Washington, D.C. And the reason I remain skeptical is you have two nations whose interests are fundamentally different. The interest of the Iranian regime is survival and resistance. And the interest of the United States is to open the Strait of Hormuz and to end the Iranian nuclear program. How those two interests reconcile, I can't see, and we haven't seen it happen yet.
1: Yeah, and before we can get to the trust but verify portion, we have to read first, and then we can trust and verify. I'll talk with Matt during the break. He'll be back. More defense from Matt Continetti of his slander on the 70s. When we come back, don't go anywhere.
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7: Salvation as you give me a lethal dose. I offered up my innocence. I got repaid with scorn. Come in, she said, I'll give you a shelter from...
8: Welcome back, America. I'm Hugh Hewitt. We're here to give shelter from the storm that Matt Continetti will encounter if other boomers hear his slanders on the 70s. That's Bob Dylan from Blood on the Tracks, the greatest album of the 70s, and I believe Dylan is the only rock and roller from America to be a Nobel laureate poet as well. So I just put to you, Matt Continetti, has a talent like Dylan come out of any other decade? I know the 60s claim him, but he really comes into his own with the Rolling Thunder Review in the 70s.
9: Well, that is a debatable proposition, my friend. But obviously, Bob Dylan is an American treasure. An American original, and he had some excellent albums, including Blood on the Tracks, in the 1970s. 1970s was also his Christian moment,
8: yes,
9: which is very interesting and speaks to the spirituality of the 1970s. When I think of the 1970s, increasingly I think of it as a religious explosion. And this was part of that Tom Wolfe essay on the New Decade. It also had a lot to do with Jimmy Carter's ascent, coming out of nowhere and winning the 1976 presidential election. His initials, JC. He's the self-identified evangelical Christian running for the Democratic nomination and then the presidency. It was an era of a lot of the Jesus freaks on the corners, as they were called.
8: And in the ocean. And in the ocean with Chuck Smith.
9: Yeah,
8: we had lots of costumes.
9: It was a religious explosion, which we had to go through a lot of turmoil, but then it gets us the moral majority in Ronald Reagan in 1980.
8: Now, there is one figure that connects still to this day, the 70s, and that is about whom you wrote in today's Wall Street Journal, the one, the only Bernie Sanders, the indestructible man. I don't know when he got into Congress. It had to be in the 70s, right?
9: I think he was elected in the 80s. I think he was still mayor of Burlington there in the 70s for a while.
8: Okay, he enters elected office. I went to Vermont for the first time.
9: Yeah, he's always been a politician.
8: Yeah, he's always been there, and he's still there. I pointed out to John Ellis earlier today, we are in the era of Trump, but you are right. You are so on the nose in your column today. It's the age of Sanders, too. He has changed the Democratic Party in ways more profound than any other Democrat. Since Bill Clinton brought it to the middle, Bernie Sanders has taken it off the left cliff.
9: He really has. And, you know, in some ways it's different than Clinton. I mean, Clinton was still operating within kind of, you know, the 40-yard lines of American politics. Bernie Sanders has brought socialism into the American mainstream, into one of America's two major parties, in a way that it never really has occurred in American history. There have been socialists before, socialist mayors, Eugene Debs, way back in the early 20th century, but not part of the actual Democratic Party, one of the oldest political party in many ways in the world. So what has he done? He's created this cadre of young people who are inspired by his message and are now entering politics, from Graham Platner to Zoran Mamdani to Alexandria Ocasio-Cortez, these Democratic Socialists of America candidates winning congressional primaries in New Jersey and Pennsylvania and California. There's a civil war happening in the Democratic Party, Hugh, but we are on the verge of replacing the Democratic Party that you and I know with a Democratic Socialist Party, which is anti-Israel, borders on anti-Semitism, sometimes explicitly anti-Semitic, is socialistic and redistributive for Medicare for All, that is ending private health insurance in the United States, and that is radical in its attitudes towards this country, toward America. And as we celebrate America's 250th birthday, I think we need to identify Sanders for what he is. He's a threat to the American experiment, and that means that we have to mount a defense, an intellectual and political defense of what makes America unique. It's not socialism, that's for sure.
8: He is also wholly secular, as is this left-wing fringe. Jimmy Carter, of course, famously evangelical. Bill Clinton famously carrying his Bible. There was never a break with religious America as fundamental as this. Does the Democratic Party recover from this kind of a break with its past?
9: This is the big question of 2026, because as successful as Sanders has been in shifting the Democratic Party to the left, Sanders is not successful nationally. He never got the Democratic nomination in his two campaigns. He has not achieved mainstream legislative success, right? He's pushed the party to the left, but he hasn't gotten anything passed. And he now has these rank-and-file candidates appearing in key contests who are to the left of the median voter. And it's going to be a question. In Maine, is Graham Plattner, he of the Nazi tattoo, able to defeat Susan Collins? If Sanders' candidate in Michigan, Abdul al-Sayed, wins the Michigan primary there, is he going to beat Mike Rogers for this open seat in Michigan? The record of these socialist candidates, when they actually have to face a general electorate that is not just deep blue, is very poor. And so Bernie Sanders, as successful as he is in shaping his party, could actually be the reason that the Democratic Party underperforms later this year in the 2026 midterms.
8: All right, Matt Cotney, looking ahead to 2028, I read about this for Fox News yesterday. Vice presidents don't get to walk in unless they're Kamala Harris and Joe Biden is infirm. George H.W. Bush had to fight off Bob Dole. Walter Mondale had to fight off Gary Hart. We had Al Gore having to fight off Bill Bradley. So I actually think that Ron DeSantis, Glenn Youngkin, Brian Kemp, Mike Pompeo, maybe Senators Cruz and McCormick, maybe members of the cabinet, Rubio and Burgum, they all take a shot at J.D. Vance. Do you agree with me that it's going to be a wide open field in 2028 on the GOP side?
9: I think that J.D. Vance begins as the front runner, for sure,
8: yes,
9: as the incumbent vice president, but he will face challengers. I don't know how many, Hugh. I don't know whether they'll be coming from the cabinet or whether they'll be coming from the Senate and from the governor's mansions. I'm probably lean toward the latter there. But there will be a contest. The X factor, of course, is President Trump, because he wants to be the decider. His endorsement is the most powerful force in Republican politics. And so a lot is going to depend on what he says after the midterm campaign and how he reacts to when these first candidates who are outside the Trump administration declare their presidential ambitions. That is going to shape the battlefield. And I'll be watching, Hugh. Is J.D. Vance sitting next to Donald Trump at UFC, or is Marco Rubio sitting next to Trump on UFC?
8: And you should be watching the Martin Scorsese and Bob Dylan documentary this weekend, just so you get straight on the 70s, Matt Cotney. Follow Matt at Cotney on X. Read him in the Wall Street Journal. Read his stuff at the American Enterprise Institute as well. And listen to him on the Thursday Commentary Podcast. Stay tuned on QQX.
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14: The festival was over and the boys were all planning for a fall.
8: Welcome back, America. I'm Hugh Hewitt. Little Lily Rosemary and the Jack R.'s music to bump us into the final segment of this hour. I'm telling you, if you haven't listened to Blood on the Tracks, it is the album to listen to if you want to know the 70s, Matt Continetti. 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I know Matt Continetti loves the Relief Factor spots here as well, and I take it every day, and tomorrow is my long trundle between 8 and 10. I don't know quite how long. Little calf strain from going up the Fetching Mrs. Hewitt's Mountain last weekend. But I carry in curcumin, resveratrol, and omega. My trundle tomorrow will be on flat, good flat ground, not vertical. And therefore, it will work. 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Coming up, Ben Domenech of The Daily Wire and Fox News. Don't go anywhere. The Big Ben podcast was great this week. Stick around. Ben will join me next on The Hugh Hewitt Show.
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0: We live in an age of tremendous global unrest. Everybody longs for peace, but for millions today, it is only a dream. There are currently 13 wars happening around the world involving dozens of countries, but our lack of international peace is merely symptomatic of our greater need for personal inner peace. The peace comes only from Jesus Christ. Scripture calls Jesus the Prince of Peace. On the night before his death and subsequent resurrection, Jesus Christ told those who trusted him,
1: "Peace I leave with you. My peace I give to you. Don't let your hearts be troubled and don't be afraid."
0: Do you have the peace of Jesus Christ? If you want to know how to invite Jesus into your life and discover real peace, then call or text us at 888-NEED-HIM. That's 888-NEED-HIM.
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3: News this hour from Town Hall. I'm Jason Walker. Leaders at the G7 summit in France backing President Trump's agreement with Iran to open the Strait of Hormuz and extend a ceasefire. French President Emmanuel Macron calls it a very good deal, noting that it stabilizes the region and benefits economies. Tropical Storm Arthur forming off the Gulf Coast of Texas, becoming the first named storm of the Atlantic hurricane season, although it is quickly starting to weaken.
4: A lot of the winds have already been occurring along portions of the coast of Texas and Louisiana, and there's also been a lot of heavy rainfall that's kind of preceded both the development of the storm and the center of the storm. And that rainfall is likely to continue, but it's also going to shift further to the east across parts of the southeast U.S. As the storm weakens.
3: National Hurricane Center forecaster Dan Brown. President Trump abruptly calling off a confirmation hearing for his pick to head up the intelligence community on Wednesday, drawing condemnation from Democrats as the Senate Intelligence Committee was only a couple hours away from starting the questioning of Jay Clayton. But Louisiana GOP Senator John Kennedy says in delaying the confirmation hearing, the president is acting aggressively to make his wishes clear.
5: I think he feels very strongly, whether you agree or disagree with him, that two things, in particular, number one, he wants Mr. Pulte to be over there for a while. And number two, he wants the SAVE Act passed.
3: Military officials have identified all eight people killed this week in the crash of that B-52 in California. They include four active duty airmen, one who was a reservist, as well as three civilians on board. More on these stories, townhall.com.
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8: I'm as lost as everybody else. I'm still looking. I'm still searching. Hi, this is Lon Solomon, and this is what Billy Joel said at the close of his documentary, And So It Goes. You know, Billy is right. Everyone is born lost, looking and searching for something to fill the hole inside of us that only God can fill. This is why Jesus said, come to me and I will give you rest. You will find peace for your soul. Hey, if you're still looking, look in the right place, the Lord Jesus. Not a sermon, just a thought.
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13: Morning glory and evening grace, America. I'm Hugh Hewitt. Did a couple of hits on Fox today. John Roberts and I were talking after I did a segment on the Department of Justice owning up via various FOIA documents to their war on parents 5 years ago. We talked about the senior administration official call this morning. Here's that clip from John Roberts earlier this afternoon, American at Reports, cut number two.
14: All right, let me pick up on what I mentioned just a second ago. You and I and many of our colleagues were on a conference call with a senior administration official this morning regarding the memorandum of understanding with Iran. We talked and asked questions of this official for about an hour. What's your sense? Is peace at hand, or is there still a long way to go?
13: I'm still processing it, John. A couple of reactions. One, you had the best question, which was, who are you talking to? And I love the way that you phrased it, because we didn't get an answer to who are you talking to. And then I want to know, the inspection regime, which was promised, is it going to extend to everything? And I think the answer we got was yes, including Pickaxe Mountain.
14: Right.
13: And then I think the senior administration official was a little bit less comfortable talking about the 3.6% stockpile of uranium in the missiles. So I left it a bit reassured that it's not a giveaway, but a very much focused on the details when they come out.
14: You know, while we didn't get actual names from the senior administration official, that person did tell us that they were talking to the political leadership in Iran, and they were also talking to the IRGC, which I found interesting,
13: right?
14: Because the IRGC has drawn such a hard line here. Maybe they're softening up a bit.
13: That's what I heard, too.
14: We'll see in the days ahead, Hugh. Great to catch up with you.
13: It was a fascinating, very Beltway experience today, because the administration knows it's going to have to sell the MOU. And that tells me, number one, that it's not going to be self-evidently a great deal. It's not going to be self-evidently a bad one either, if the senior administration official is even close to being on the mark. And I expect the senior administration official is. Backgrounders aren't given.
15: to mislead. They're given to illumine. Sometimes they don't illumine as much as the journos want, but we did learn a considerable amount, and serious questions from serious people, and the pros like John just cut through it and get right to, okay, what's, who are you talking to? Is this, the best questions are the shortest questions. The best questions are the shortest questions. I wish people in Congress would learn that. Earlier, right after that call, I was on Fox Business with Stuart Varney. Cut number one.
16: Gentleman on the right-hand side of the screen is a newcomer to this program. He's not been on very often before, but his name is Hugh Hewitt. Okay, Hugh, deal or no deal? How do you see things playing out with Iran?
15: Well, good morning, Stuart. I am ambivalent at this point. Senior administration official briefing this morning emphasized that Iran gets nothing until they give something. But the devil will be in the details over these 60 days of negotiations. So it's pretty hard to say, you know, thumbs up or thumbs down yet, as there's just too much uncertainty. But I do believe they'll be moving forward this weekend towards the 60-day phase that the president has talked about. At the end of that 60 days, could go back to Connecticut, could go back to a closed strait, it could go back to a blockade. But the first steps and reciprocity being stressed this morning, that's a bit reassuring.
16: Okay, a bit reassuring. Okay, can't say better than that at this point. Next one, Hugh. In your latest op-ed, you're looking ahead to 2028 and the Republican Party's successor to President Trump. You say you wouldn't be surprised by a large Republican field. Okay, in your opinion, who are the top contenders for the White House?
15: Well, thank you for reading it, Sue. I will tell you this. No vice president just gets it by acclamation unless you're Kamala Harris. And President Biden is obviously infirm and the country knows it. Then they hand it to you. Every other sitting or past vice president who's quested for the nomination in years after an incumbent is termed out has drawn a challenger. Al Gore most recently and Bill Bradley. But you go back to George H.W. Bush in 88. He drew Bob Dole and Walter Mondale, drew Gary Hart. So I expect at least Governor DeSantis, and Vice President Vance is the front runner, I think quite obviously and broadly agreed. But I would expect Governor DeSantis to get in, Governor Kemp of Georgia. I would expect former Governor Youngkin in that race, former Secretary of State and CIA Director Mike Pompeo in that race. And then there are always senators who've got ambition. So you look over there and there's Ted Cruz. Look over there and there's Dave McCormick, who's kind of a sleeper. If you were going to pick a horse in the Derby that was, you know, 30-1 odds, it would be Dave McCormick. And then there are, of course, people who will come out of left field and maybe from the cabinet. Secretary Rubio, yeah. Secretary Burgum, they wanted to be president before. That means usually you don't lose that itch. You try again when the door is open.
16: Any of the people that you mentioned would continue the Trump legacy. They'd be continuing Trump, not his style, but his policies, right?
15: Well, yeah, the style is the key. I believe very much in what left-winger David Axelrod has described as the personality transfer test, which means we Americans tend to vote for an opposite personality, not so much as politics, when we change out an incumbent two-termer. And so President Trump, who has been very loud and very emphatic and very bold and very Trump, would be replaced by a quieter, more careful, more detail-oriented, maybe elder statesman, governing type, who would be much more low-key, wouldn't be holding the kind of press conferences you and I love, where we get a lot of stuff to work with, something quieter. So all of those people on those lists fit that model.
16: In the news business, we'll miss him. Hugh Hewitt, thank you very much indeed for being with us, as always. We'll see you soon. Thanks, Hugh.
15: He's absolutely right. Stuart's absolutely, we will miss him. We being those of us who do an hour, 2 hours, 3 hours of broadcasting a day, we'll miss Donald Trump, except we won't have to miss him. He's not going to go anywhere. He's just going to hold forth from Bedford or from Mar-a-Lago as a president emeritus, and Trump acolytes, Trump legatees, whoever is the Marcus Anthony to the Trump Caesar will step up, and it might be the vice president, it might be somebody else, and but it's hard to figure out who it's going to be because he hadn't told us. And he might change his mind. And a lot of people who used to be with him are not with him. You know, Marjorie Taylor Greene, Ralph Norman, Bob Good. The knucklehead Congress is almost all gone. Nancy Mace, they're almost all gone from Congress now.
17: Matt Gaetz, I don't know if he's still with him. I don't know if the president wants Matt Gaetz anywhere near him anymore. But the MAGA movement, which is not NatCon, not ReaganCon, it's a synthesis of many kinds of center-right people, including moderate Republicans who are pragmatic but are not easily offended by New Yorker style and New Yorker language, are guys who like to take in the Knicks game and guys who break norms. You know, they're going to have a UFC fight at the White House. Now, I'm not going to watch that. Hey, generally, Shannon, are you going to watch that thing? I'm not a UFC guy. Are you going to watch the UFC fight?
18: I'm not really a UFC guy either. I may watch it just for a couple minutes to see what it's like. But no, I'm not gonna spend a lot of time on it.
17: I was wondering if you were talking about it last night on the after show, also known as Dwayne's World, which is only available to Universe subscribers. Got to go to the HughHewitt.com and hit the 99 cents a month trial offer. I saw Lilacs in his white T-shirt and you in your blue laughing hysterically. What was that all about?
18: We were doing a Magnificent Seven, or seven stories that are kind of below the fold, if you will, of the paper. For good reason. And there was one story about a guy in Atlanta who got picked up because he was in a stolen pool cleaning truck.
17: Oh, that's not it. No, it was the lady who admitted to drinking 3 liters of vodka.
18: Oh, okay. Well, that was the number three story. That was,
17: and
18: yes.
17: Putting googly eyes on something. I couldn't believe it. I had to read it. The sound wasn't on, but I looked over and it said, woman who swallowed 3 liters of vodka. I don't even know how much that is. I don't drink.
18: Three liters of vodka is pretty much Kamala Harris's resting debate face.
17: Well, it's the, she pled guilty to sticking googly eyes.
18: Lilacs
17: was doing this. And so I think he must have loved the story when you start doing this.
18: Well, he kind of cried foul with the story, saying that it was hard for him to believe, because she was also under the influence of MDNA. And what we were laughing at, this was a blue statue down in Australia that's worth, I don't know how many millions of dollars, but it was this modern art statue on the street. Didn't have a face necessarily, it was just called the blue blob. That's what the statue was called. And she got 3 liters of vodka in her, which James was thinking, you know, that's a lot of vodka.
17: That's like a toxic level.
18: That is alcohol. A lot of vodka. And so,
17: now, I want to play one at you. Here is the new Global War on Terror memorial design.
18: Uh-huh.
17: Harley, the picture. I don't know if he's got it.
18: Yeah, we have.
17: There it is. All right. This is the worst thing I've ever seen.
18: It looks like a James Bond villain lair.
17: Well said. That is the ugliest thing I've ever seen. That cannot be. You know, we lost 7,000, more than 7,000 men and women dead, 50,000 wounded. Many of them have been on this show twice a year over the years, and they do not deserve the remnants of the planet Krypton crashing into Earth.
18: The designers of that looked at the designers of Barack Obama's Azkaban library and said, hold my beer.
17: Maybe. Or they might have been the woman who drank the 3 liters of vodka and the googly eyes. I'll be right back, America. Stay tuned. It's the Hugh Hewitt Show.
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0: Rock America. I'm Hugh Hewitt, drawing on a song reference, a hymn reference, and Shannon Bream's brand new book, Nothing is Impossible with God. Now, you know Shannon is the hard, question-asking, tough follow-up Fox News Sunday host, and is the chief legal correspondent at Fox News. But she's also the author of four previous books about her life and faith. And now this one, Nothing is Impossible with God. And I know her as the most delightful person to welcome people onto set. Shannon, I did not know, though, about your deep Christian faith until I read this book. And that may just be, you know, ships passing in the bookstore. But when did you make the decision to go public about being an evangelical?
1: Well, Hugh, thank you for having me. You know what? It's been at the center of my life for as long as I can remember. I grew up in a household that was very faith-centered. There was a time along the way in my career that I was encouraged to be less, quote, Jesus-y, less churchy. And I might have kind of tamped it down there for a little bit, not leading with that as much. But there came a point where I felt real conviction about that. Like, listen, if this really is the moral compass and the center of my life, I've got to just be organic about that, be transparent and joyful about that. And I just kind of at some point said, I'm not going to apologize for it. I'm just going to be who I am. And I'm really glad that it's connected with other people through these books and just, you know, every opportunity to share faith.
0: Well, I think that especially Nothing is Impossible with God is going to end up as the study book for thousands of book studies at tens of thousands of churches across the country. Let me also tell you, though, I had never even heard of fingerprint dystrophy until I read your intro. It's a chronic condition. You've got it under control now. How long did it take to get it under control? Because it sounds awful.
1: Yeah, it's really difficult. I lived with chronic pain for, you know, really a couple of years before I at least started to get it under control. And it took me a while to get diagnosed. And I think everybody can relate to something like that, a struggle in your life, whether it's you or someone that you love. It may be emotional pain. It may be physical pain. As it was in my case, it led to both. But it was a really, really difficult, dark place. I would say the toughest point in my life, feeling like I was surviving sometimes a minute at a time, an hour at a time, because I was living in a 10 out of 10 pain scale. And it really sharpened my faith, drew me closer to the Lord, and made me feel and experience Him in deeper ways than I had. I wouldn't choose that journey or that burden, but I could see the silver lining of it, just knowing His presence and growing and maturing in faith. And so when I finally found a doctor to diagnose me correctly, I was so thankful for that. And I always tell him he's my answer to prayer, which sometimes meets with awkward giggles, but he really was. I mean, I prayed to the Lord, if you're not going to heal me, which I understand is not always your plan, will you at least lead me to a medical professional who can help me? And within days, I found Dr. Thomas Clinch here in D.C., and he got me on the path to really being able to manage this pain and something that is, you know, genetic. I'll never get rid of it. There's no cure for it, but he's been a godsend, literally.
0: Well, what I appreciate about it, when you tell people about that, it's a mainline shot of authenticity into the book, Nothing is Impossible with God. And then you follow it up, and this is the curious George in me. You mention how a Netflix series had become an obsession, and you realize it wasn't good for the soul, and you had to stop. Was it, in fact, Succession, or was it Game of Thrones?
1: It's older than both of those. It actually predates both of them. But you know how these shows are. My goodness, they release so addictive. I remember the old days when, you know, like Dallas was a big scandalous thing that we would watch on Friday nights. And if our VCR did not tape correctly, you missed it. You couldn't go anywhere to watch it. It wasn't going to re-air. So it was like appointment television. Now you get these things released and man, you could just binge through the whole thing. It takes real discipline. But yeah, it may sound silly to the average person out there, but you know, some of these things, they become cultural phenomenons. You want to watch it. It's very addictive. But some of these, I feel like, gosh, it's sort of soul-crushing, really despicable behavior and terrible language and all kinds of compromising evil situations. And that was one show I talk about, you know, in the book that felt to me like, gosh, this is cratering my soul, not helping it. And I felt convicted. Like, it may sound silly to people, but I thought, I got to quit watching. No more binging the show.
0: No, I've had to clear my throat. I'm an evangelical Roman Catholic Presbyterian, which means I go to Mass on Saturday into the Presbyterian Church on Sunday. But I've had to clear my throat whenever I brought up certain series because people look at you like, what are you watching that for? That's pornography, like Game of Thrones, or that's just evil ambition, greed, and lust in Succession. And I say, well, you know, I'm pretty old. It doesn't really bother me that way. But I like that. Let's get into the specifics. The fishing monsieur and I taught Sunday school for a decade. And usually kids from second grade through sixth grade wouldn't go into middle school. Not good for anyone's soul. But the, you know, making characters come alive in scripture and teaching them the story, you do that again for adults. And I want to begin with Gideon as the answer to imposter syndrome. Why don't you explain that and how he got from 33,000 guys to 23,000 guys to 10,000 guys to 300 guys with trumpets? Because you did a very fine job.
1: Well, thank you. And Gideon was really my peg for this entire book, the idea of overcoming, because we're all going to have things that we have to fight to overcome. And I think, you know, the verse for the book is John 16:33, where Jesus says, you know, you're going to have trouble in this world, but take heart because I've overcome. I think Gideon is just one of those first journeys in a story I've always latched onto, because when we meet him, he's in a dire situation. Israel is being oppressed. They're way off track. They're frightened, and he's hiding out doing his work of threshing wheat, and the angel of the Lord appears to him and addresses him as a mighty warrior, like, you're going to be the one to take us out of this bondage in the situation. And Gideon's literal reply to him, at least in the English translation, is, pardon me? Like, I'm on the guy for you. And he's very fearful, and he has good reason to be. But God walks him through, and we see his faith tested, and slowly it grows. He asks God, please reassure me that what I think you're calling me to is the real thing. He's like, I'm the least person in my family. My family's the least in my tribe. I don't know why you're calling me to this. But we do see him. He gathers this army of tens of thousands of Israelites who are willing to go into this battle with him. And God keeps honing it down, like, nope, you got too many people. And everything requires Gideon to take another step of faith until, as you said, they get down to just 300 warriors that are going to take on this entire army of oppression. And with God's help, they do it. But it requires Gideon to step forward and say, I'm trusting you. When he started out with so little faith, you know, his journey, his arc reminds us that, you know, if we too have little faith, but we can trust God and just ask him to help us with each next step, he can use ordinary people to do extraordinary things. And thank goodness he uses flawed people, because that's all of us.
0: And I'm going to continue my conversation with Shannon Bream and put it on the podcast, maybe play it on Monday as well. So I'm going to post it over at my YouTube channel as well. Magnificent book. It's right here. I can't reach it. You can do anything. I want to make sure I get the pen right. Nothing is impossible with God. It's wonderful. So is Relief Factor. I've got that right here. The reason I couldn't reach it is I've got something wrong with the bicep, and so I've been going to a PT person because Relief Factor won't do it. I think I've torn it. 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I'll still do my 8 miles or 9 miles tomorrow morning. And Relief Factor got me through 10Ks on Wednesday and Thursday. 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And then come back. Ben Domenech is next.
2: With SRN News, I'm Jason Walker. Ukrainian President Volodymyr Zelensky says his nation has secured key support from world leaders during the G7 summit in France. He adds major industrial nations pledging to bolster Ukraine's air defenses and the energy supply of the country as well. An initial agreement to end the war between the U.S. and Iran calls for Tehran to dilute its stockpile of highly enriched uranium completely, and the deal waives sanctions for the country, which would allow Iran to start selling oil freely. Canadian Prime Minister Mark Carney leaving the G7 summit without a formal meeting with President Trump, as the free trade agreement between the countries faces an uncertain future. Canadian leaders typically get a bilateral meeting, but Carney dismissed it. This is SRN News.
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6: The problem with living for pleasure is that it's both short-sighted and the satisfaction never lasts. It's like waiting in line for 4 hours in an amusement park for a ride that lasts only 2 or 3 minutes. You may be looking forward to the weekend to go out or to take a trip with friends. It is not that those things are necessarily bad, but come Monday, there is this feeling deep down inside of you that something is missing. That something is a personal relationship with Jesus Christ. You were created by God for that relationship. Life is about more than just seeking fun. Jesus is waiting to come into your heart and help you to change your way of life. If you'd like to be a new person and begin a relationship with Jesus Christ, you can call or text us at 888-NEED-HIM. That's 888-NEED-HIM.

0: you want? Why do you go to this other job? And he said, you know, because he thinks it's important, but also because he didn't plan to be a lifetime politician. I believe all of that. There's another thing that was interesting about this to me. You know, his communication approach, he is somebody who understands that you have to cut through a lot of the BS that the legacy media puts up. And the only way to do that is to put the numbers in front of them and to force them to deal with it. When it came to the DOJ press conference that you're referencing, and I would encourage everybody to watch it, I just think it's a jarring thing to learn. I mean, he said it was criminal. I'm inclined to
1: very
0: agree
1: disturbing.
0: With him. Regarding disturbing. The approach that the Biden administration used that let so many of these migrant children into situations where they were not just physically abused, they were not just emotionally abused, they were sexually abused. And I mean, in this situation, can anyone in that administration, can anyone associated with, this is one of the rare reasons why I disagreed with my friend Mike Gallagher at the time about whether Alejandro Mayorkas should be impeached. And I said, there are rare examples where a cabinet secretary is actually working at odds, not just with, you know, the law, but with the United States of America. If there is not a cabinet secretary who should be impeached, is it not him? We disagreed about that. He, since, I think, has come a little bit more in my direction because we've learned more about what happened under his watch. But look, it's absolutely abhorrent, and I'm so glad that the president chose to put him in this position, because I think that he's someone who firmly believes that they can achieve something better, that they can do as best as they can to make things right. But there's also a need for a count. Democrats are going to try to dodge it. The people who are in charge of it are going to try to dodge it. If this should be a career-ending moment for anyone who had any authority over anything that went on in this situation, I hope that it is.
1: You know, a former religion reporter at the L.A. Times, Bill Abdel, frequent guest on this show in the years he was working for the L.A. Times, would always talk to me about the struggle within the Times about the details you ought to post about the Catholic child abuse sex scandal. And ought you not to be graphic in order to deliver the news? And I think they're struggling with that as well on this scandal, because 300,000 is still a big number. That's 450,000 children unaccompanied minor. They've recovered 150,000 of them. 300,000 of them are missing. Many believed to be in labor trafficking, others to be in sex trafficking, but they don't tell you the detail. That's a little sanitized. What do you think, Ben, about being more graphic, more specific about what has happened to these children?
0: Hugh, are you a fan of the movie Sicario?
1: Oh, no, I can't watch that. No, God, no.
0: I'm just telling you, there is an absolute need to be graphic about the degree to which these things go on. And that is something that I've learned covering the border in the past, you know, from Eagle Pass and going on both sides of it. I think that, you know, Bill Malugin has seen things that he will not text, that he will not tweet out, that he will not talk about on the Fox network, because it would be the kind of things that would raise everyone's blood pressure to a degree that it was unacceptable. But it is the truth. And that is what we know about the way that these cartels work. When we say they are human traffickers, I think people don't understand what we actually mean.
1: That's what I mean. Well, maybe we'll both follow up with Mullen and do that. It makes my stomach clench. But
0: no, I encourage you to do it. I think he's one of the best communicators on the right today, and there's a reason why he was put in that position, because he has to deal with things that would they make your blood run cold. You don't want to have to look at it, but you have to look at it because it's real and it exists.
1: Okay, final question, Ben. I want you to channel your inner John McCain. I don't know if you've been on one of the briefing calls today with a senior administration official. I was. I've already told my take on the emerging MOU. What's yours?
0: I'm very hesitant about this, Hugh. I'm worried about this. I don't trust the Iranians. I understand that there is a degree of buy-in here that might be higher than what has previously been discussed. But I share a lot of the concerns with the folks over at our friends over at FDD about the way this is going to play out. And I mean, I don't want to say this is not born out of a desire for more destruction or more loss of human life. It's born out of a skepticism of faith of any kind in the Iranian authorities. I do not believe they will live up to their obligations, and I don't think that we should take them at their word.
1: And if I were the Trump administration, I would get a senior administration official on the record with Mark Dubowitz to talk about the deal.
0: I agree.
1: That is what I would do, because otherwise...
0: Do that, by the way, instead of going on The View.
1: Yeah, yes. Hey, Ben Domenech, good to talk to you. Thank you for joining me, friend. A great episode of the Big Ben Podcast. The Daily Wire continues to shine. You'll see him on the Fox News channel as well. Stay tuned. Tarzan and Joe is coming up next on The Hugh Hewitt Show.
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4: We live in an age of tremendous global unrest. 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
9: Welcome back, America. I'm Hugh Hewitt. It's time of the week for Tarzana Joe, the poet laureate of the Hugh Hewitt Show. Hello, Joe.
10: Hello, Hugh. You know, I thought we had reached the apex of denial a few years back when some celebrity said that they had been misquoted in their own autobiography. But we've come a long way since then. He used to be a Nazi, but now that problem solved. He's standing here to tell you that his positions have evolved. He was with them once, but since there's been a schism, now he's an adherent of progressive Nazism. She tweeted to defund police. Perhaps you all have seen it. Now her spokesman saying that she really didn't mean it. That was me a year ago. Yesterday is gone. Don't you think it's better now that we should just move on? They said, believe all women. And so we followed suit. Now they say that all isn't really absolute. caught in spouting nonsense or supportive of some scam, they go, I might have said that, but it isn't who I am. Believe whatever you believe. No, I'm not complaining. But don't be doing you-know-what while telling me it's raining. So when the pressure's on me and I don't know what to say, I admit that I'm not perfect, but I'm closer every day. That's Politics Means Never Having to Say You're Sorry by Tarzana Joe.
9: I love that, Joe, and it will be posted at tarzanajoe.com, I am certain,
10: it
9: correct?
10: Is.
9: As will be the button. Is the new Tarzana Joe website completely refurbished and shined up and operating?
10: We have a an all-hands meeting next Thursday for the refurbishment, the modernizing, and the glomination. So I think a couple of weeks till full future, till we go public with our
9: okay.
10: IPO.
9: In the meantime, head over to TarzanaJoe.com. It's there. Joe, I had a quick Catholic question for you. Did you see the 10-minute video on the dedication of the Cathedral of the Holy Family in Barcelona, the Gaudi Cathedral?
10: Yes.
9: What do you think?
10: Let's go there. Come on. Let's go.
9: No, what do you think?
10: That's just overwhelming. And I love the quote by the architect. He said, it won't be built in your lifetime. He said, my client is very patient.
9: That's it. The drone display, I didn't know that I was going to commit to 10 minutes. But at the end, the choreography of that was better than any Super Bowl halftime show and better than the opening of the Beijing Olympics, which are the only other things I can. It was just remarkable. And at the same time, holy. Did you think it was holy?
10: Yes, because God is behind all things.
9: Well, well said. Tarzana Joe is always well said. That's why he is the poet laureate of the Hugh Hewitt Show. If you need a verse or more, many verses, go to TarzanaJoe.com and hit the button that says I need a poem. Joe will be in touch with you, as he has been for more than two decades. I think the hardest working poet in America, and maybe the only one who gets paid, but reasonable rates apply. Thank you, Joe, and don't go anywhere. Stay tuned. I'll be right back with Dr. Larry Arnn in the Hillsdale Dialogue here on The Hugh Hewitt Show.

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2: In November of 1863, President Abraham Lincoln spoke for just over 2 minutes at a battlefield in Gettysburg, Pennsylvania. He spoke less than 300 words, but they served to redefine a nation. At Gettysburg, Lincoln reminded Americans that the Civil War wasn't just about preserving territory. It was about preserving the idea that a nation built on liberty could endure, that it must endure. He spoke of sacrifice, of unfinished work, and of a government of the people, by the people, for the people. In America's darkest hour, Lincoln pointed our nation back to its founding ideals and challenged future generations to live up to them.
3: Questions? We are the answer. WWRC Bethesda, WRCW Warrenton, WAVA HD3 Arlington, AM 570, the answer.
4: News this hour from Town Hall. I'm Jason Walker. Major development involving the agreement between the United States and Iran. Here's correspondent Laura Winters.
5: The press on hand as President Trump leaves the dinner with the French president and his wife. President Trump shouting to reporters that he has in fact signed the Memorandum of Understanding with Iran. The White House says the agreement is now in effect, which would mean the Strait of Hormuz could open.
4: Germany and Poland have signed a new defense deal. Balance of power in Europe begins to shift. Correspondent Charles de Ledesma has more.
6: The new defense agreement puts aside Germany and Poland's complicated past to strengthen European military cooperation at a time of heightened tension with Russia and growing uncertainty over U.S. engagement in Europe. Germany is seeking partners as it moves to revitalize its military, the Bundeswehr, after decades of neglect, with ambitions to build the strongest conventional army on NATO's European side, an effort that could make it a central pillar of European defense in the years ahead, while Poland's importance as a logistic hub for Ukraine, alongside its growing economy and heavy defense investment, has made it a compelling partner for Germany and other core European countries. I'm Charles Ledesma.
4: Ukrainian President Volodymyr Zelensky says his country is winning key pledges of further support from world leaders at the G7 summit in France. Leaders attending the summit in France promised to help strengthen Ukraine. More fallout from this week's incident where a Russian warship fired warning shots at a UK-registered yacht in the English Channel.
7: Russia's involved in a conflict in Ukraine where Russia is the aggressor in Europe, and Russia is responsible for wider proxy attacks across Europe, including in relation to the United Kingdom.
4: That is British Prime Minister Keir Starmer. And more on these stories at townhall.com.
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10: I'm as lost as everybody else. I'm still looking. I'm still searching. Hi, this is Lon Solomon. And this is what Billy Joel said at the close of his documentary, And So It Goes. You know, Billy is right. Everyone is born lost, looking and searching for something to fill the hole inside of us that only God can fill. 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
1: Morning, Glory, and Grace, America. I'm Hugh Hewitt. The music you hear is the music you will hear at the end of every broadcast week, the last hour of every broadcast week. For nearly a decade now, it's been the Hillsdale Dialogue, where usually Dr. Larry Arner, one of his colleagues from Hillsdale College, joins me to talk about the good, the true, and the lasting. And we have spent a lot of time in Churchill in the last 2 years. And right now we're in the finest hour, their finest hour, so it's his finest hour. Is that fair to say, Larry Arne, you're the Churchill scholar. If he calls the book their finest hour, is he also calling it his finest hour?
2: Yeah, well, at the end of his life, when he, not right at the end, but said, what year would you live over again? And he replied in a flash, 1940, every time.
1: Huh. So let me review.
2: And you'll see, by the way, that when you read these chapters, this is hell, right?
1: Oh, my gosh.
2: And it, he's getting creamed here.
1: It's chaos and collapse. It is death and destruction. Yeah. And if you have missed, because we took 2 weeks off, in our first hour on the finest hour, chapters 1, 2, and 3, the unprepared French army and the not yet positioned correctly British army are overwhelmed by the Germans. There was a French fleet that Churchill wanted. Churchill takes over the government. They don't really like him, but he's got to get rid of Chamberlain. De Gaulle makes a dash for the plane. He comes over to England, and Churchill's going back and forth to France in a way that no modern leader would ever go from front to capital, back to the front, back to the capital. And in the meantime, that brings us up to late May 1940, the British Expeditionary Force is retreating, and your father-in-law is among them, is he not, Dr. Arne?
2: He is. Yeah, these two chapters, chapters 4, four and five. People should read them with this in mind. What it is, what these chapters show, is life at its most intense. That is to say, in all of our lives, you know, we have times when a whole bunch of things go wrong at once, and sometimes when a whole bunch of things go right at once. And we think of those times when things go right at once as kind of normal, and we think of the wrong all at once as sort of a curse. Well, those are where the test is, right? And if you read these chapters, they're not very long. Understanding the sweep of events that are coming. Yeah, Churchill becomes prime minister on the 10th of May, 1940. And by the 28th of May, he's making the most important speech of his life, understanding that France is going to fall and that Britain is going to be alone. And they present in one of these chapters. And so just think how fast, because on the 9th of May, when he's in the House of Commons, by the way, defending Neville Chamberlain to try to save his job and taking responsibility for what had gone wrong so far, much of it, Hitler had not attacked to the west yet. That started on the day that Churchill went to Buckingham Palace and became the prime minister. And he comes back and that's the news. They're coming. And then 18 days later, and every day filled with news of increasing disaster. And that's how he begins, right? And you know, it's devastating.
1: I want to set the stage. The Brits have sent over an expeditionary force of 338,000 Allied soldiers, 224,000 British troops, and 100,000 French are fighting with them. And they're cut off. The Brits have been cut off with their little bit of French from the rest of the French army. And how would you characterize the French leadership at this point? Churchill's just taken over, so he's new. What's the French leadership like?
2: They're frozen. Remember, this takes, the formal surrender of France is like June 16th, but we'll get there. Don't quote me on that date. But that means, you know, the fall of France took 6 weeks, you know, unbelievable. And Churchill writes, he said in a speech that's recounted in these two chapters, no one can imagine armies of this size overcoming in this time frame. won't happen, he said. Then it did, right? Well, the French, you know, the Germans were very innovative, and they had learned what something Churchill invented, the tank, was decisive. And what they did was they got through the Ardennes forest, which put them south and a bit east of the British and French lines, and they were up toward Belgium to the north, and they came in behind them and severed their communications. And seeing that, Churchill's account of this, and remember, we have to read this account, it's the state of knowledge at that time, and that's, you know, he wrote this in 1946, 789, right after the war. But it's mostly hasn't been corrected. It's mostly really what happened. And what happened was the French, they froze, basically. And then, you know, they in the middle of this, by the 25th of May, 15 days into the fight, they fired their commander. And then that took 3 more days. And the new commander had a better plan, but that took 3 more days to even start on it, and large parts of the French army didn't even move, right? And the British, you know, the British, by Victor Hansen's account and Churchill's account, the British Chiefs of Staff Committee was the most effective war-making body in the world at that and through that war. They were very good. They had a lot of experience. They were led by somebody who was very purposeful and had a lot of knowledge of his own, and they could really work together. So they're figuring this out, right? And they figure out, first of all, we've got to pull back. The first idea was, I'll try to draw it with my finger for those who can watch, you know. So let's say the French border goes like this, you know, and then the Germans are coming down here and Paris is here. And the British can see in 2 or 3 days, we got to pull back. We got to get back closer so we can form a line, which is more or less what happened in the First World War, by the way, when they got flanked to the opposite side, to the north. We got to pull back, and they're ready to go. They want to, and they're all of their drive through these days is to try to go south and back toward Paris, right? Not toward the sea. But then the French don't move, and they're getting surrounded, and the British are about to get surrounded, and then they begin to gravitate toward the ocean. They're going home, right? And Lord Gort was the man in charge, good general, and they relieved him after this, but he did very well here because he made the decision himself, having been given some latitude. Okay, we're abandoning the plan we've made with the French tardily to pull back and try to form a line so they're not behind us anymore. And we're going to go to the ocean. And we got to get there. And
1: now, there's a
2: due west.
1: There's an aspect of this that I didn't know until I read it, which is the agony of Calais. And Calais is the other port. There's the Dunkirk beach where Larry's father-in-law goes. And then there's Calais, which is garrisoned by the Brits, and Calais, it comes up in 1944 as a potential place to attack with the Allied invasion, and we go to Normandy instead. But Calais is garrisoned, and Churchill talks about the agony of Calais. What's he talking about, Dr. Arndt?
2: Well, it's a marvelous story. The commander there was a man named Claude Nicholson, and they're in Calais, and Calais is a big seaport. The reason in 1944 the Germans thought we were going to Calais, they were fooled into thinking that in part, but it was the natural place because it's a great port, and the British have a lot of ships, right? So they can get them off. But Calais is up the coast toward Germany from Dunkirk, which is where most of the British Expeditionary Force can get to, and some of the French. And so they need to delay the Germans at Calais sweeping down the coast. And Churchill doesn't tell the full story in this, so I'll add a detail or two. They decide that these guys have to fight to the last. And they were all killed or captured. Nicholson himself was captured, severely wounded, died in a German hospital. And Churchill sent him an order that you will not be relieved, and we admire your splendid stand.
1: Admiring a splendid stand is an understatement. It's a wonderfully moving part of Their Finest Hour. Don't go anywhere. Dr. Larry Arnn will be right back as we continue our march through Winston Churchill's second volume, his World War II memoirs, Their Finest Hour. Stay tuned to The Hugh Hewitt Show.
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0: 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Dr. Arne and I are talking about their finest hour, and we're talking about Clay and how Winston Churchill reacted to the fact that he had to give an order that many, many, many members of the British Army had to stand and fight knowing that they would lose. Dr. Arne.
1: Now, what I like about that is that Churchill was having dinner with some cabinet members and generals at Claridge's, if I remember correctly, where they were, a nearby fancy hotel. And he sat there, and he didn't eat anything. And somebody said to him, "Winston, you have to eat." And he said, "I feel physically sick." And he got up and walked home with his bodyguard. He couldn't sit there. He couldn't eat.
0: And he would.
1: Now, Nicholson was a married man. Yeah, oh yeah, well, you know, hang on till you're all dead. Give that order. He later gave an order on the event of invasion, a military order. And it basically said, no one is required to fight on until, if the situation, if you're surrounded and your situation is hopeless, but don't make that judgment too fast. Here, he just told him to stay, no matter what, right? And he hated it. Well, I should say that Nicholson had a wife and child, and he never saw him again. And I should also say that probably the defense of Calais delayed the Germans for 3 days, and that meant 3 extra days to get off Dunkirk Beach. And they all got off. And my father-in-law got off on the last day. And that means that the soldiers of Calais saved the life of my father-in-law. And my father-in-law was married after that, and my wife was born after that. And that means Nicholson died for my children and grandchildren.
0: And that's pretty remarkable. That's why I wanted to tell this story.
1: Yeah.
0: It's pretty, we would not be talking today. Hillsdale College would not be Hillsdale College today. Penny wouldn't be alive. Your life would be profoundly different. And many, many billions of lives would be profoundly different. And occasionally the ultimate sacrifice has to be made by people. But you don't really know until eternity is unfolded to you on the other side of the curtain. But they didn't object. They didn't moan and complain and send letters begging back. At least they're not recorded here. Are they recorded anywhere?
1: Well, we know that the German commander made them a generous and courteous offer. And we know that they... he asked the question at the end of his offer, what do you hope to achieve here now? And Nicholson replied, "My duty, sir," which is what you also must do.
0: Oh.
1: So that's pretty good.
0: That's...
1: And see, just remember the pace of all of this, right? And life can be like this. This is life at its most intense, right? And you'll notice about Churchill in here, and he's telling the story in chronological order, and he's telling it from the documents to which he was given access after the war, although he's out of power then. And he's always pushing, right? He wants to fight, you know, and he's make sure that you're doing, you know, why, he asked a question in one of his memos, why are our tanks shy of the German artillery and their tanks not shy of ours? We have a lot of artillery too, you know, and so he's pushing them to fight. And I think if you read these through, it's very good to read these chapters with attention and imagine yourself in the middle of it. What if you were in the room and being asked your advice? Because everyone will be in situations like this, just not on this grand a scale.
0: On that point, on that very point, on page 81, I'm holding it up so people can see that I marked it. I try not to mark too much, otherwise you'd mark every paragraph. In the middle of all this, on the 28th of May, 28, Roman numeral 5, he's such an elegant writer. He issues a strictly confidential memo to his cabinet, In these dark days, the Prime Minister would be grateful if all his colleagues in the government, as well as important officials, would maintain a high morale in their circles, not minimizing the gravity of events, but showing confidence in our ability and inflexible resolve to continue the war till we have broken the will of the enemy to bring all of Europe under his domination. Now, that's a remarkable thing to send in the middle of a disaster. You're not thinking up an excuse. You're not thinking up how to blame Chamberlain and the people you've been telling for 7 years this is going to happen. You're just thinking about bucking up the whole country and the West by bucking up your interior circle. So it's kind of a, we know he's a genius, but that's a genius move.
1: Oh, yeah. He, the reason it's plausible, it isn't true, that Churchill was a warmonger was that he was really good at war. His, I've said of our current president sometimes, well, what little I understand him, he's like my favorite kind of boxer dog. If my wife goes and gets a puppy, she gets the one that crawls up in her lap. Huh. And if I go get a puppy, I make a loud noise and see which one turns toward me. Churchill was that kind. In other words, he was ready. You know, later in the war, the spirit of that thing that you just said, later in the war, he writes to George VI, the king, the father of the recently died Elizabeth II, said, might be an invasion, and if there's an invasion, he didn't put this in the letter, but he was advised that they were going to take London. And he said, you might make plans to move the royal family to Canada. And the king replied to him, well, I will go with you. And Churchill said, I thought you might say that. I suggest we fight from Downing Street, not the palace. Huh. The fields of fire are better from here.
0: I didn't know that.
1: Oh, yeah.
0: All right, so in Chapter 5, it's getting dark, meaning that for whatever reason, we come back to that if you want to, Hitler stops, and there's a dispute about why he stops or whether his generals stop or he stopped, but they stop, and it gives 3 days, in addition to 3 days earned at Calais, and they hold a prayer session at Westminster Abbey. Now, we held a prayer session after 9/11 at the National Cathedral, George Bush's finest hour. We meet in the middle hour of our grief, and then he rallies the country. And he goes to this, and he says, there was a short service of intercession and prayer in Westminster Abbey on May 26th, which is a marvelous place. I love going there. I go there every time in London. The English are loath to expose their feelings, but in my stall in the choir, I could feel the pent-up, passionate emotion and also the fear of the congregation, not of death or wounds or material loss, but of defeat and the final ruin of Britain. And not long thereafter follows that famous scene in the movie that you advised on with Gary Oldham, Their Finest Hour, or The Darkest Hour, when his cabinet almost mobs him when he says, we'll die. What did he say? We'll die in our gushing in our own blood or something?
1: Yeah, well, the story, a little, he doesn't tell the story in this book, right? Ah. He does tell a little bit in the next chapter.
0: Okay, then stand by. We'll be right back. We'll hear the story from Dr. Arne and anticipate the next chapter. All things Hillsdale at hillsdale.edu. 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
2: With SRN News, I'm Jason Walker. Secretary of Defense Pete Hegseth says America's European allies must lead their own defense and help turn NATO into a, quote, hardline military alliance. Addressing a NATO defense ministers meeting, he calls for a NATO 3.0 to deter threats. Ukrainian leader Volodymyr Zelensky says his country has secured key support from world leaders at the G7 summit in France this week. He adds major industrial nations have pledged to help boost Ukraine's air defenses. An initial agreement to end the war between the U.S. and Iran, calling for Tehran to dilute its stockpile of highly enriched uranium. And the deal also waives sanctions on the country that immediately allows Iran to sell its oil. This is SRN News.
3: 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God bless America!
4: When we're in danger, our first instinct is to flee, right? This instinct has saved many people, but the problem is we don't always recognize it. We all want that warning when we're in danger. And if you think about eternity, you start to see that God's Word, the Bible, is a warning to each of us. He tells us that every wrong thing we've ever done, no matter how big or small, puts us in eternal danger of being separated from God. But you know, there's a way of escaping that. God provided His only Son, Jesus Christ, who died on the cross and paid the penalty for all our disobedient acts. Then Jesus rose from the dead and lives forever in heaven and wants you to be there too. He offers forgiveness and a new life through a relationship with Him. To learn how to begin a relationship with Jesus and be saved from the danger of an eternity separated from God, call 888-NEED-HIM. That's 888-NEED-HIM.
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0: America. The Hillsdale Dialogue is underway. I'm Hugh Hewitt, Dr. Larry Arnn, president of Hillsdale College. As we went to break, he was promising us the story of Winston Churchill when he is surrounded by the entire cabinet. Dr. Arnn.
1: What was going on was Halifax was the foreign minister, and he was a heck of a guy, you know, and he was one of the leading appeasers and the closest colleague of Neville Chamberlain. And Neville Chamberlain is also in the war cabinet, as is Churchill, Neville Chamberlain, Arthur Greenwood, Halifax, and come on, Larry.
0: Attlee.
1: Can't remember.
0: Attlee.
1: Okay. Come in, Attlee. Very good. Well done. Where would we be without you? Actually, once in a while, knowing something. So they're discussing, and Halifax is the foreign minister, and he's getting peace conference invitations from Count Grande, do I remember that right, who was related to Mussolini. And Mussolini's not in the war yet, but everybody knows he's close to Hitler, and he does get in the war on Hitler's side soon, saying, we will host a peace conference. And so from the 23rd to the 28th of May, he brings this up, first time on the 23rd. Should we talk with them? Should we talk to, you know, and they're, France is falling. They know that now, right? Don't know how many soldiers they can get off. They don't know that until after June the 1st. And so Churchill says, find out what they got in mind. And then the 24th, or the 26th, and the 27th, he puts them off. And Halifax begins to press, you know, well, we got to do something here, right? This could be an opportunity. Maybe they will leave us alone. And so on the 28th, and see, the thing to understand about, I've said it before, about British politics is, if Chamberlain or Halifax, or Attlee for that matter, had resigned, the government probably would have fallen. And that meant that Churchill didn't have the power to make them, right? He couldn't just say no, right? And so he temporizes. He doesn't say much. People forget that this voluble Winston Churchill could be silent. And then what he did was he sent John Colville and John Peck, and there were four guys who'd been Chamberlain guys, had been converted to Churchill already, resenting him at the outset. And he sent them running around and got a cabinet meeting together. And that's 25 people, and they don't know all this. They haven't heard that how bad the battle is, and they haven't heard that the Italians are making an offer to get them together with the Germans to talk. Didn't know France was going to go for sure. And so he gets them together, and he gives them a talk, and he talks for an hour, and he painted a grim situation. And this is an odd thing, because he didn't have any time, and you can read the story of these days. It's given in more detail in Martin Gilbert's big biography, by the way, which is really great reading to read about this month. He didn't have prepared remarks, which is irregular for him. But two guys there, including especially a labor minister who was a crazy leftist but loved Churchill, named Hugh Dalton, took down word for word. So we have what he said. And he said, you know, France is going to fall. We're going to be alone. We're going to try to get our army back. He said, if they come across, we have a navy. There'll be a great air battle. Air battle will be very important. If they do come across, he says, some of the towns they would take first have the names of sister towns in New England, in America. And they will see that. And perhaps they will help us. Then he says, and this is exact, I think, I've been thinking in these last few days whether it's part of my duty to open negotiations with that man. He always called him that man, or sometimes that bad man. He said,

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1: It's captured in the movies. 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
6: 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Everyone is born lost, looking and searching for something to fill the hole inside of us that only God can fill. 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Hey, if you're still looking, look in the right place, the Lord Jesus. 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

0: about Dunkirk. The Mosquito Armada as a whole was unsinkable. In the midst of our defeat, glory came to the island people, united and unconquerable, and the tale of the Dunkirk beaches will shine in whatever records are preserved of our affairs. So he is aware that it's just the greatest thing ever. Now, there have been movies, including one that won Academy Awards a couple of years ago, but they couldn't even capture it. They couldn't begin. It's 338,000 people, tens of thousands of small craft, the big ships, and he had saved just enough of the Royal Air Force to save that 338,000. They had to leave all the equipment behind, but at least there were people to man the beaches and hold Hitler back.
1: Yeah, they lost, I think Churchill says in this chapter that there are 843 ships and that they lost 250 of them. So they lost a lot, right? And they, by the way, if you want to watch a really great movie about this, it's only one third about this, but it's a really great movie. It's called Mrs. Miniver. It's a movie about the Second World War. And the story is that Mr. Miniver is not the lead character in the thing, but he takes his boat across and picks some people up. And then Mrs. Miniver stays home. And darned if she doesn't capture a shot down German airman and turn him in. You know, and then he kind of, it's a really great movie, by the way. And then he comes home and says, you know, she says, "What did you do today, dear?" And he's exhausted, you know, and been in danger all day long. And he says, "Well, I had to go out in the boat." And she says, "What did you do?" And she says, "I stayed around here."
0: So how did your father-in-law, did he come back on one of the big Navy ships or did he come back in one of the fishing boats?
1: He came back on one of the big ships. My father-in-law was the lieutenant colonel in charge of the Lancashire Gunners. And I have a book about it. His father before him was that too, in the First World War. And they were attached in the Second World War to the Coldstream Guards. There are five Guards regiments and they're the crack regiments in the British Army. And so that's the reason he had such a hard war, because they were put in the worst places. It's the reason he left. And see, their artillery support for this really crack elite regiment. Uncle Teddy, my wife's uncle, who was a law partner with my wife's daddy and was in his unit and was a prisoner of war with him in Singapore under his command. Uncle Teddy and Dennis, my wife's daddy, told the most wonderful stories, and all their stories, by the way, are about other soldiers, and especially the Coldstream Guards. I didn't like that movie Dunkirk so much because it showed too many being shiftless. What Dennis and Teddy reported is the Coldstream Guards drilled every morning, right, shaved every morning, and, you know, lived, and they were on the beach for 4 or 5 days. And then another story he told was that in the retreat, they were in a barn looking at maps, and they were hearing shells coming, and they're artillery officers. They knew the shells were close. And then they heard one, and they thought it was going to hit the barn. And they're standing there, and they're nervous, and they're thinking, "We got to jump under the table." And the Coldstream Guard guys, the officers, just keep talking like nothing's going on. And Dennis and Teddy told that story to me with great admiration for them. And I said, "What'd you do, run away?" And I said, no, we couldn't do that, you know, like that. But the truth is, it did hit the barn. It knocked the table over. And so then they all picked up the maps and put them back up and started looking at them again.
0: All right, very last question. We're running out of time. Churchill gives as much as he can know in 1947 or 6 when he's writing this book. Why did Hitler pause the tanks? Why do you think, Larry? You helped Martin Gilbert. You know this war as well as anyone. He could have killed everyone at Dunkirk, but he stopped for 3 days, or he might have killed more than he did. Why did he do that?
1: That's all fog of war, right? I mean, first of all, by the time they did pause, Churchill presents evidence that came from the German general staff. more than from Hitler.
0: Correct.
1: Yeah. But the truth is, they had done something unprecedented now, and of course they're at risk. And when you're winning like that, and your stuff is strewn all over the place in a way that's never happened before, by the way, then you start thinking about risk more. You've got more to lose now. And so they paused. And, you know, there's, of course, a great impulse to do that, right? Don't you, anytime, like, Churchill, he comments in this chapter, it was very difficult for him to give orders because he knew that they're up to their ears in alligators and they're going to have to figure it out right now every minute. Well, if you're remote back in Berlin, don't you want to get control? Don't you want to? You know, we've got this thing in good order now.
0: And this is why we like talking to Dr. Arne. Very rarely do we hear about the perspective of what the German Wehrmacht is having to decide to do. And yes, even the evil man himself, that evil man, that bad man, as Churchill called Hitler. Don't go anywhere. I'll be right back with Dr. Arne on the Hillsdale Dialogue. 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I am in the Relief Factor studio. I want to remind you, it's the last hour of the week. 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

America, the Hillsdale Dialogue is underway. Dr. Larry Arden is my guest. We're back in Churchill's World War II memoirs, their finest hour. Now I've got a point of personal privilege, Dr. Arden. One other thing I want to make sure we read this half hour, because it goes to this nature of the British, and then I'm going to give you 7 or 8 minutes to talk about

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8: We live in an age of tremendous global unrest. 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

0: Welcome back, America. I'm Hugh Hewitt. I'm always reminded by people when I travel, as I've had in the last couple of weeks, that people listen to Hillsdale Dialogues all over the country, and they wonder how they get started. They got started over a decade ago. Right now, we're in this book, Winston Churchill, Their Finest Hour. Dr. Arne and I are making our way through. We've been doing Churchill on and off for 10 years, but all the Hillsdale Dialogues are collected at hughforhillsdale.com. Some of you people are fanatics and addicted, and you've gone back to the beginning, and you've listened to every one of them, whether it's Homer and Genesis, all the way up through the moderns that we've done. And we go back and forth. We're going to do Nietzsche later in this year, but we're going to finish Churchill and their Finest Hour first. 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Dr. Arne, we went out, we're talking about how Hitler, not sympathy for him, but an understanding of the problems that he faced.
1: And he didn't, Hitler, he lacked the imagination. The Germans did this in both world wars, by the way. They lacked the imagination to understand what would happen if all the world's forces came against them. They didn't think that was possible, especially didn't think it was possible that we would do that. In both wars, they meant to attack the Russians, but they thought they could handle them. And they thought they could handle the French because the French were weak. And in both world wars, it was England and we that made the difference. And, you know, the Russians bore most of the brunt of the fighting in the Second World War, and killed the most Germans and suffered the most casualties. But they couldn't have done it without our distracting the Germans to the great extent. The British, for a year and a half, the British by themselves distracting the Germans without the equipment we sent them.
0: Or producing the armaments.
1: Hitler did not understand that. Hitler was, very interested in attacking North America. But that, he was building bombers to reach North America in the 1930s. And one of them was called the New York bomber. But that wasn't the immediate problem. He wanted to kick France and beat them and get vengeance for the Versailles Treaty. And then he wanted to go at Russia. And that was his plan. And he was hasty about that. He didn't understand that the extent to which Britain would be a festering wound in his side, and that's what they did for a year.
0: It would kill him.
1: Vast cost to them. Yeah.
0: Next week, we will begin with Winston Churchill's most famous speech, June 4, 1940. It's at the last paragraph of Chapter 5. We'll begin next week with that, and then on to Chapter 6. 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And all things Hillsdale are at hillsdale.edu. Thank you, Adam. Thank you, Harley. Thank you, Generalissimo. I'm Hugh Hewitt. Talk to you again on the next Hugh Hewitt Show.
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5: News this hour from Town Hall. I'm Jason Walker. United States and Iran signing that initial deal to end the war, to ease sanctions, and open up the Strait of Hormuz.
6: The initial agreement calls for Iran to dilute its stockpile of highly enriched uranium. The accord would also waive sanctions on that country, immediately permitting Iran to sell its oil freely. That's what U.S. officials say. Those officials read the language of the memorandum on ending the war to journalists on Wednesday.
5: That is Washington correspondent Andrew Stewart reporting. In the meantime, Iran releasing a similar version of the accord. The agreement will open the Strait of Hormuz toll-free for 2 months. In the meantime, President Trump says any benefits tied to the new agreement with Iran would come with a few conditions.
7: President Trump is discussing a proposed investment fund tied to the new memorandum of understanding between the United States and Iran.
8: We're not doing anything. We're not putting up money. Only if they're doing things right. If they're doing things right. If people want to invest, they can invest. But they had this $300 million fund. It's only $300 million fund. It's only if they're doing things right.
7: Under the proposal, any investment would come from Gulf countries, not American taxpayers. Willie Nelson, the White House.
5: A conservative congressman in Alabama, who President Trump endorsed for Senate, wins in the GOP runoff. Correspondent Laura Winters.
9: President Trump had endorsed the three-term congressman, saying Alabama deserves a Trump conservative in the Senate. Barry Moore is a member of the conservative House Freedom Caucus. Moore beating political newcomer Jared Hudson, a former Navy SEAL, in the runoff. Moore is hoping to win Tommy Tuberville's seat as he runs for governor of Alabama in November.
5: Shares surging in Asia with benchmarks in Japan and South Korea, both setting records. 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
5: Interest rate worries sending stocks lower.
11: Stocks closed lower on Wall Street after the Federal Reserve indicated it's more likely than before to raise interest rates this year to keep a lid on inflation. The S&P 500 slumped 1.2% Wednesday. The Dow fell 507 points. That's about 1%. The Nasdaq Composite sank 1.3%. Treasury yields rose in the bond market. The yield on the two-year Treasury bolted higher to 4.20%. Higher rates can tap the brakes on inflation, but they can also slow the economy and send prices for assets like stocks and bonds lower. Seth Citone, New York.
5: French President Macron is urging the United States to not keep cutting-edge AI all to itself. He's calling for global cooperation on AI regulation, and he criticized America for restricting foreign access to advanced AI models. Breaking news at analysis, townhall.com. Tennis, most famous sisters returning to the court.
12: Serena and Venus Williams are bringing their doubles partnership back at Wimbledon. The All England Club has announced a doubles wildcard invitation for the Williams sisters to the tournament, which starts in less than 2 weeks. The move comes after 44-year-old Serena recently returned to competition after nearly 4 years away from professional tennis. Venus has still been competing sporadically and turned 46 on Wednesday. The Williams sisters have won 14 Grand Slam titles together in doubles, including 6 at Wimbledon. Their last title together at Wimbledon came a decade ago. I'm Geffen Coolball.
5: You could say it's a sweet deal. 6 Japanese ice cream makers have been raided by the government fair trade watchdog, officials on suspicion of price fixing. Tokyo-based Meiji says it had been raided earlier last week. More on these stories at Town.
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14: Today, expect a mix of clouds with some sunshine, along with breezy conditions and high temperatures reaching 92 degrees. There's a chance of a thunderstorm in a few areas during the afternoon, which could lead to heavy rain and strong wind gusts in localized areas. Tonight, anticipate a gusty thunderstorm early on, followed by skies becoming cloudier. The low will be around 71 degrees. With the AccuWeather forecast, I'm meteorologist Joe Lundberg.
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16: 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That seems very unlikely. 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

0: joining us. The FAA and the aviation industry as a whole have always been good at responding to disasters and preventing them from happening again. But predictive analysis has historically proven more difficult. AI is being used to change that. Here's Zach Wichter, travel columnist at USA Today. Zach, what should we know?
1: This is something that I'm actually pretty encouraged about. I am generally a little skeptical of AI, but I spoke to some folks at the FAA and learned how they're using AI to really look at their data in a more granular way as part of their efforts to make flying even safer than it already is. And, you know, it's important to emphasize flying is already an extremely safe way to travel. But with AI, agencies like the FAA now have an elevated ability to analyze the data that comes in from every flight. And that's going to let them be more proactive in the way that they regulate the aviation industry and improve safety across the board.
0: That's not a word we often use with the aviation industry, proactive.
1: Right, exactly. And I think that's part of the reason for that is because the ability to analyze data was previously constricted by technical capacity. So before AI became broadly available, data analysis relied on less efficient computer programs, and even before that, on human analysts, which still have a role to play even in this new kind of paradigm. But with AI, which is really good at analyzing large tranches of data, they're able to, instead of just responding to incidents and figuring out how to prevent the same thing from happening in the future, they're now able to look at the things that are going right, to analyze all of the flights that happen, you know, without incidents that get reported in the same way as major disasters. And because of that, they're able to identify patterns, identify trends, and see how to encourage those things to continue happening.
0: We're speaking with Zach Wichter. He writes the Cruising Altitude column for USA Today. The piece is called AI is Tracking How Your Flight Went. What else seemed encouraging to you?
1: Yeah, I mean, I think it's also just like, you know, these gains in efficiency. But as I said, the humans still have a role to play in all this. No one thinks that AI is going to, you know, put human regulators out of their jobs or even worse, pilots out of their jobs. The way that the FAA is viewing this technology is as a tool for their employees to help kind of be better and more efficient at their job, not as a way to replace those employees. And I think that that is also really encouraging because one of the experts who I spoke to basically said, you know, we see a lot of crashes or other incidents in aviation that are identified as being the result of human error. And that's certainly true. That is something that happens. But what this expert said to me is what we don't talk about is how many times the human intervened and averted a catastrophe.
0: Okay. Thanks, Zach. Zach Wichter, travel columnist at USA Today. 30 minutes now after the hour. On This Morning, America's First News.
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3: With SRN News, I'm Jason Walker. Now, the initial agreement how to end the war between the United States and Iran calls for Tehran to dilute the stockpile of enriched uranium, and it would waive sanctions on the country that would immediately allow Iran to sell its oil freely. Secretary of Defense is speaking out. Pete Hegseth says America's European allies must lead their own defense and help turn NATO into a hardline military alliance. Ukrainian President Volodymyr Zelensky says his country has secured key support from world leaders at the G7 summit in France. He adds major industrial nations pledging to boost Ukraine's air defenses. Air Force has identified those who died in that B-52 crash in Southern California. Four of them were active duty. One was a reservist. SRN News.
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4: Today, expect a mix of clouds with some sunshine, along with breezy conditions and high temperatures reaching 92 degrees. There's a chance of a thunderstorm in a few areas during the afternoon, which could lead to heavy rain and strong wind gusts in localized areas. Tonight, anticipate a gusty thunderstorm early on, followed by skies becoming cloudier. The low will be around 71 degrees. With the AccuWeather forecast, I'm meteorologist Joe Lundberg.
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5: As the wars and hostilities and killings continue around the world, what must we do to end the violence? Some say stop fighting. Find out what the enemy wants and just give it to them. Really? Tell me what war we could have won by appeasing the warmongers. Would Hitler have stopped? What about Nikita Khrushchev? He told us that he would bury us. No, wars don't start the killing. Wars are started to stop the killing. And appeasers? It was Winston Churchill who said, "An appeaser is someone who feeds the crocodile hoping it will eat him last." 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I'm Jerry Stewart, and that was One Moment in America.
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0: Glad you're with us. Welcome into Friday Eve. It is time now for the mic drop with this morning's Mike Gavin.
1: Good morning. Well, the Scottish soccer fans continue to make their presence felt around the Boston area, and that goes double for the bars. Scots are being credited with a boom in Boston beer sales that caused some bars in the city to run dry. Sam Adams' Boston Tap Room said the influx of Scottish fans in town to attend the World Cup games caused it to sell four times as much Samuel Adams' Boston Lager from last weekend as the bar normally would. The Tap Room ended up running out of Boston Lager, leading the company to schedule an emergency delivery for Saturday morning. A different bar manager told the Boston Globe that they sold out of beer on Sunday, something he hasn't seen in 30 years, jeez, triple what they sell on St. Patrick's Day. That is mind-blowing. Another bar said they ran out of Bud and Corona on Saturday and that one of their refrigerators broke from being opened so many times. All of these businesses are now prepping hard for the upcoming weekend with Scotland playing Morocco tomorrow night.
0: Wow.
1: I mean, brace for impact.
0: What is happening here? I guess, like, they didn't do much advanced research on how much the Scots were coming to party.
1: I mean, did the entire country come here? I'm starting to think that. It's not a very big country. I'm starting to think half of its citizens are currently in the Boston area.
0: That is, the stories coming from the Scottish fans are just great.
1: Triple what they sell on St. Patrick's Day in Boston.
0: Right.
1: I mean.
0: Right.

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1: With SRN News, I'm Jason Walker. Secretary of Defense Pete Hegseth criticizing NATO allies for not taking more responsibility for their own security, and he's announcing a six-month Pentagon review of U.S. troops in Europe to ensure that NATO moves toward Europe leading its own defense. The initial agreement to end the war between U.S. and Iran calls for Tehran to dilute its stockpile of enriched uranium and waive sanctions for the country. That allows Iran now to freely sell its oil. Leaders at the G7 summit have solidly backed President Trump's agreement with Iran to open the Strait of Hormuz. French President Emmanuel Macron calls it an extremely good deal. He notes it could stabilize the region and benefit economies. This is SRN News.
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3: Today, expect a mix of clouds with some sunshine, along with breezy conditions and high temperatures reaching 92 degrees. There's a chance of a thunderstorm in a few areas during the afternoon, which could lead to heavy rain and strong wind gusts in localized areas. Tonight, anticipate a gusty thunderstorm early on, followed by skies becoming cloudier. The low will be around 71 degrees. With the AccuWeather forecast, I'm meteorologist Joe Lundberg.
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0: Thanks for being with us. It seems Japanese players and supporters at the World Cup will always have an invite to the games. After the match featuring Japan and the Netherlands in Dallas last Sunday, hundreds of the Japanese traveling fans, famous for adding color and character to the World Cup, began to clean their end of the stadium. Someone pulled out some trash bags, and soon they were picking up cups, wrappers, anything else left among the seats. Further still, the Japanese national team players even left their locker room spotless. For all that a player representing their country on the biggest stage has to worry about, they didn't forget their manners. Nina Shimaguchi with the Japan-American Society of Dallas-Fort Worth told CBS News 11 that in the Japanese education system, they don't have custodians from elementary to high school, so students clean hallways and restrooms. Japan, by the way, tied the Dutch last Sunday. They play Mexico on Saturday. That'll do it for this hour. For Nicole Murray and Mike Gavin, I'm Gordon Deal. 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
1: I'm Nicole Murray with Your Money Now. Nippon Steel officials say they expect the American market to remain buoyant, supported by import tariffs and resilient demand, which could lift earnings at U.S. Steel beyond current forecasts. Vice Chairman Takahiro Mori said he is confident U.S. Steel will be able to post profits more than $624 million this year. And more from the steelmaker. Nippon Steel said it has seen positive results from efforts to improve operations at U.S. Steel 1 year after its acquisition, but is not yet satisfied with the pace of reforms. The Nikkei newspaper reports that Nippon Steel has identified 260 areas for improvement at U.S. Steel and was introducing its manufacturing know-how to improve production efficiency. Google's vice president of engineering and co-lead of its Gemini AI models, Noam Shazir, has announced that he is leaving the company to join OpenAI. Shazir's departure comes less than 2 years after he returned to Google. Futures are moderately higher after the Fed hints at a possible rate hike sometime this year. That's your money.
2: Questions? We are the answer. 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
3: IT News this hour from Town Hall. I'm Rich Thomason. Secretary of War Hegseth not sugarcoating his remarks to the NATO allies speaking today in Brussels. He's criticizing some European countries who he says are not doing enough to provide for their own defense and are instead relying on the United States.
4: Many countries following through, some that still need to do more, and we will be candid about that, both in private and in public. I think that's important. Friends being honest with friends.
3: Hegseth announcing a six-month Pentagon review of American forces in Europe, and he calls it shameful that European allies denied American forces access to bases during the conflict with Iran. Labeled a memorandum of understanding, correspondent Andrew Stewart says a document has been signed by the presidents of the United States and Iran.
5: The agreement would open the Strait of Hormuz toll-free for 2 months. The accord would also affirm a commitment to Lebanon's territorial integrity. This in the face of Israel's action against the terrorist group Hezbollah. Both the U.S. and Iranian presidents have signed the deal.
3: Which also states that Iran may not purchase or produce nuclear weapons. For Tehran, it gets an end of all military action, including in Lebanon, and Iran is granted access to a $300 billion development fund. As Russia launches more overnight attacks on Ukraine, Ukraine strikes back, hitting a Moscow oil refinery with drones, attacking that refinery for the second time in a week. New York City celebrates the NBA champion New York Knicks with a big ticker tape parade today. Millions expected to turn out for what's expected to be one of the biggest parades ever in the Big Apple. Watching Wall Street this morning, stock futures in positive territory so far. Dow futures up 224 points. NASDAQ futures 439 points higher. More on these stories, townhall.com.
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9: Today, expect a mix of clouds with some sunshine, along with breezy conditions and high temperatures reaching 92 degrees. There's a chance of a thunderstorm in a few areas during the afternoon, which could lead to heavy rain and strong wind gusts in localized areas. Tonight, anticipate a gusty thunderstorm early on, followed by skies becoming cloudier. The low will be around 71 degrees. With the AccuWeather forecast, I'm meteorologist Joe Lundberg.
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23: All right, let me ask you a question here.
22: Uh-huh.
23: And by the way, good morning and welcome in Washington, D.C. And by the way, apparently we don't know much more in terms of the counting of the votes for the mayor's race this morning than we knew yesterday morning.
22: Right.
23: It's crazy. I mean, seriously.
22: This is one of those things, though. There's a case pending before the Supreme Court that I think is absolutely critical. Because in recent years, one of the things we've seen is it takes longer and longer and longer and longer to count votes. And that degrades trust in our election system. If Iraq could count all of the votes within 48 hours, and all they had was people using a purple thumb, and they did that 20 years ago in Iraq with their very first election, why can the capital of the United States of America not count its votes within 48 hours of the election? It's unconscionable. It's third world corrupt. It's got to stop. So the Supreme Court has a ruling. It's going to come. I believe it's out of Alabama. It's either Alabama or Mississippi. I'm forgetting which state it was. But the ruling is that all ballots, the lawsuit says all ballots would have to be counted only if they arrived by Election Day. Hmm. That if the ballots start arriving after Election Day, they should not be counted, regardless of when they're postmarked. It's about when the ballots actually get there. That Election Day is Election Day, and any votes that come in after Election Day should be null and void. I mean, you wouldn't let somebody go to a polling place the day after Election Day and vote then.
23: Right, right.
22: So why would you let them do it by mail?
23: No, I understand. I just expected, you know, wake up this morning and, hey, we've counted almost all of the votes. You know, I guess 90% of the vote is in. It's counted. It's done. And that's not what we discovered this morning. So, you know,
22: what's more is they're not, it's not only that they're not done counting the first round of votes. They're not even going to try and start doing the ranked choice voting until Sunday. So they're not planning on having the votes counted until at least Saturday night. They're going to be waiting until then to do that. And I mean, that's, again, that's crazy.
23: It is. It is absolutely crazy. Now, let me ask you this question. We'll just kind of pivot here because, you know, still waiting on the results of the mayoral election to come in and the whole ranked choice voting. Of course, there was a lot of confusion. There were folks still in line to vote Tuesday. That was Tuesday night.
22: Right.
23: Until 10 p.m. because of the confusion over ranked choice. But we'll talk about that certainly another time. But I was reading this story that said America 250, in terms of the crowds, folks coming to D.C., is going to outdraw the 1976 bicentennial events.
22: Well, it should.
23: And it got me thinking.
22: Yeah.
23: What if patriotism is actually stronger today? What if love for our country, even though we've been told, you know, we're constantly told that America is more divided than ever, we're told patriotism is fading, we're told younger generations don't appreciate the country, we're told Americans are embarrassed by their history, mainly from those on the left, of course. What if none of that was true? I mean, if in fact there are, you know, the projections are that there are millions more folks coming to D.C. for the America 250 celebration than came to D.C. in 1976 for the bicentennial, does that mean patriotism is actually stronger today than it was in 1776? Now, that was, remember, at that time, you're talking what? That's the Carter years. Well, no, there was an election in 1976, I believe.
22: That's what that's what elected Carter was. That year. So that was the Ford administration.
23: That would have been the Ford administration. And of course, America was kind of in this, you know, as Carter later defined it, you know, it was a malaise. You know, I mean, coming out of Watergate, you had a president who resigned, obviously. Right. Vice President Gerald Ford stepped into his place. And, you know, America was kind of in a weird place there where they elected a peanut farmer from Georgia.
22: Yeah, but there were 218 million people in the United States in 1976. So if you had all the patriots that, you know, that came to Washington, D.C. in 1976 for the bicentennial, and now today we have some estimates, 349 million people. So you go from 218 to 349. That's about a 40% increase. So if the crowds coming to New York aren't 40% larger...
23: To D.C.
22: To D.C. Thank you.
23: Sure.
22: It's early. If the crowds coming to D.C.
23: right.
22: aren't 40% larger
23: right.
22: than they were in 1976, then you can't make the argument that America is more patriotic now than it was in 1976.
23: All right.
22: Based off of that metric.
23: So in 1976, the bicentennial celebration was expected to draw 40 million visitors to D.C.
22: All right.
23: Instead... it only drew about 17 million.
22: So 1976, you had 17 million visitors.
23: 17 million. Now, you compare that to what is expected in 2026.
22: Okay.
23: The National Mall is expecting nearly 50 million visitors.
22: That would be more. That would be more than that 40% increase.
23: And you're already seeing hotel bookings that are surging.
22: But that's if that prediction is right. Like, again, remember in 76, you said they predicted 40 million.
23: No, I understand.
22: They're
23: predicting
22: 50 million now. That wouldn't be a 40% increase. If their forecasting is better today than it was in 76, then yeah, it looks like America may be more patriotic by that metric than it was in 76.
23: And although I don't have the data, I mean, if you look at the hotel bookings, I mean, people are putting down, you know, they're paying for a hotel, for their family, for themselves. Airline tickets, ticket sales are brisk, we are told. I don't have the numbers there.
22: I mean, yeah, the U.S. was in a, you could argue the U.S. was in a funk in 76. It was at the end of the Vietnam War.
23: And Watergate.
22: Watergate had just come in. We had our first president who was never elected by a national vote. He was never elected vice president. He was never elected president.
23: Also,
22: he was put into both of those positions.
23: Also, inflation was rising at the time.
22: Yeah.
23: And there was economic uncertainty, you know, everywhere.
22: Yeah, it was a difficult time. Absolutely. 76 was a difficult time. Politically, you can certainly say that, you know, we've got our difficulties now. The president that we have in office right now has had more assassination attempts than any other president in American history. And the only president that has had actually more shots fired at him, or actually the same, I guess you could say the only other president who's had the same number of shots fired at him was Gerald Ford.
23: Well, and I just want to say, you know, because I think this is something a lot of Americans understand, but something that the elites often forget. You can acknowledge the flaws of this country and still love this country.
22: Yep.
23: You can criticize the government and still cherish this nation.
22: Yep.
23: You can disagree with the leaders and you can still honor our flag. That is real patriotism.
22: That is the heart of it. You're right. Let's get to the top three things you need to know. First thing you need to know, as we were just talking about, the vote count from Tuesday's election continues slowly. As of Wednesday morning, approximately 64% of the ballots had been counted. By Wednesday afternoon, that number rose all the way up to 68%. We only got 4% of the votes counted in one day. D.C. Board of Elections Chair Gary Thompson told WTOP that the new ranked choice voting system has been a big success. He said, quote, "The implementation has been a big success. When you vote on screen, there's a few more screens you got to go through. So it took people voting live a little more time to stand in front of the screen than it did prior years. That resulted in a little more wait time, especially late in the afternoon."
23: Well, I mean, and ranked choice voting certainly contributed to a lot of that.
22: Yes. And it's also contributed to the delays in counting. And for what? It's just not worth it. Second thing you need to know, Virginia Governor Abigail Spanberger announced a new deal with their fellow Democrats in the legislature to allow for the legal selling of marijuana in the Commonwealth. Virginia decriminalized having small amounts of marijuana several years ago. This agreement, should it become law, would allow for stores to sell the narcotic over the counter without a prescription. The deal would limit the number of pot shops to 350 across the state. It would also include an initial 6% sales tax on marijuana sold at those shops, rising to 8% by 2029. Ironically, some of the tax revenue from those shops would be spent on drug addiction rehabilitation programs.
23: Well, yeah, and you're contributing to that.
22: Yes.
23: I mean, it's kind of like it's a self-fulfilling prophecy.
22: It absolutely is. And by the way, if pot shops are so good, why are we limiting them? I mean, if they're great, why does the state have to go, oh, we can only have 350? 351, that's a problem, but up to 350, that's great. Make that make sense. And the third thing you need to know before tomorrow, the man accused of murdering one National Guardsman and wounding another
0: is that his charges increased. A federal grand jury indicted Ramanlala Lakhanawal on 17 new counts, including first-degree murder. That makes him eligible for the death penalty. In January, Lakhanawal pled guilty, not guilty, to 9 charges involving the murder of specialist Sarah Beckstrom and the attempted murder of Staff Sergeant Andrew Wolf. Both Specialist Beckstrom and Sergeant Wolf were deployed as part of the West Virginia National Guard to help cut down on crime in the district.
23: You know, just a senseless killing.
0: Oh, yeah.
23: I mean, just absolutely. And we still...
0: Politically motivated, hate for the United States, you know, Afghan nationals, the one accused of doing it, unconscionable.
23: A nation still grieving.
0: We'll be back.
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26: 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More powerful than a locomotive. Able to leap tall tales from Joe Biden in a single bound. Look, look up in the sky. It's a bird. It's a weather balloon from China.
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1: I mean, selling crack next to a school? Crack and powder cocaine within 300 feet of a school.
0: Location, location, location.
1: Apparently, I guess it's convenient. But, I mean, to prey upon our children, and what I'm talking about is...
0: Are you surprised that drug dealers prey upon children?
1: No, but this close to a school?
0: Yeah.
1: You're talking 300 feet from an elementary school.
0: And this I understand, but that's why they had to pass the law in the first place to make the punishments for doing that larger, is because drug dealers do that. Because, you know, hey, kid, you want some candy? All you got to do is introduce one word. Hey, kid, want some nose candy? I mean, this is drug dealing basics. Get them while they're young.
1: Well, now there is a 21 count federal indictment that was unsealed in U.S. District Court. U.S. Attorney Jeanine Pirro announced that there are 14 defendants in connection with a conspiracy that allegedly distributed crack and powder cocaine near Hendley Elementary School in Southeast Washington.
0: Well, and this is why, this is one of those things where I am in favor of not necessarily new laws, but adding extra punishments onto existing laws, depending upon how you're committing that crime. So I am in favor of if you commit murder, yeah, that's bad. If you're committing murder with a gun, and we think guns are the big problem, which the left thinks it is, then I'm fine with saying, okay, there's extra punishment if you're doing that with a gun. If you're committing a crime with a gun, there should be extra punishments. If you're committing a crime on our children, I don't care what the crime is. If you're doing a crime against a child, there should absolutely be extra punishments on top of that. And if you're within a school range, well, who do you think your likely target is?
1: Well, no, I mean, if these allegations are proven, I mean, prosecutors are right to seek, you know, the most serious consequences that the law allows. I mean, and the real victims in stories like this, you know, they're the kids, but they're also the parents trying to raise those kids and the teachers working to educate these kids, the small business owners trying to keep their doors open, the law-abiding residents who simply want safe streets. These people deserve advocates too. Right. And Jeanine Pirro, with this 14 defendants who have been charged in conspiracy with this, or have been charged in connection with this conspiracy. I mean, it proves that law and order is still the order of the day.
0: Well, and I think Jeanine's doing a great job. I got to do she was on a tour, a talking tour many years ago, and I got to be part of that tour with her. Got to meet her there, and I can't say I necessarily know her greatly, but you know, we got to talk a whole bunch. I think she's doing a fantastic job as a prosecutor for the district, and I'd like to see her stay in that position a long time.
1: Well, and credit is due to all the federal and local and state law enforcement officers who work together on this operation in D.C. You know, investigations of this scale don't happen overnight. They require months of surveillance. And you're talking about other jurisdictions like Virginia.
0: Yeah.
1: I mean, because many of these defendants or the accused, I mean, they were in and out across state lines, coming in and out of D.C.
0: Oh, yeah.
1: And so there was a lot of coordination by law enforcement
0: to come up with
1: law enforcement agencies. Yes.
0: I think that's good. Tell you what, let's dig deep.
2: Working in a coal mine, going down, working in a coal mine.
0: Well, one of the offices that has been decided in these elections is the district delegate to Congress. Councilmember Robert White won with 63.2% of the vote over Brooke Pinto and several others. Even though he only had somewhat, like 60-some-odd percent of the vote counted, he had enough of a margin of error, he's going to win. Okay? So now, since D.C. is not a state, the person who is elected to represent the district in Congress does not get to vote on legislation. That person can be on and can chair committees, can vote in committee meetings, and can introduce legislation, but can't vote on the final thing. Now, I went looking through some of the history of this office. You know, the very first person to fill that office was a Republican.
1: Ah.
0: Yeah. Norton P. Chipman. That was during Reconstruction.
1: Oh, old Norty.
0: Yeah, old Norty.
1: Yeah.
0: Yeah. Norty P., as I call him. Norton P. Chipman served two terms from 1871 to 1875. But then the Democrats dissolved the office when they got power after Reconstruction, and there was no representative to Congress from D.C.,
1: you know,
0: thanks to the Democrats, until the 1970s when they did bring it back.
1: You know, and Mr. Chipman does not have a single statue in D.C.
0: I don't think he does.
1: To recognize the service that he gave
0: for four
1: to this
0: years.
1: District.
0: For
1: yes,
0: four
1: back
0: years.
1: In, what is it, 1871?
0: Yeah. Now, here's what's kind of crazy. Since 1971, since we put the office back in, do you know how many people have filled that seat since 1971?
1: 1971. Well, I mean, the term is probably what, 2 years?
0: It's 2 years term. Yeah.
1: So that's, I mean, that's 100 different terms essentially since or more.
0: No, no, since 1971, not 1871.
1: No, no, no, 1971. But you've got what, 50 years, 25. You got about 25 terms.
0: Okay.
1: In there, right?
0: All right. Sure.
1: Or 25, give or take.
0: Okay.
1: I don't know. I mean, maybe 12 different representatives.
0: So
1: maybe
0: everybody shows two out. Terms just like Norton did?
1: Yeah.
0: Okay. Two. There have only been two people to speak for generations
1: in over 50 years?
0: Yes. Only two. You had Walter Fauntroy. He served from 1971 until 1991. That's 20 years. He could have served longer. He only stepped down in 91 to run for mayor, which he lost that race. He eventually was arrested. Well, he was accused of fraud for writing a check for $55,000 that bounced. So then he bounced. He fled the country and hid out in the UAE for 4 years until the federal government finally found him, brought him back. When they did, he paid $20,000 of that $55,000. He paid $20,000 back, and the government dropped the charges.
1: Well, you know, it's important to know people in high places.
0: Apparently
1: so.
0: And 20 years in Congress certainly, I guess, helped. All right, next one was Eleanor Holmes Norton. She won the seat in 1990. She has served ever since, 35 years in office. She's now 88 years old, and she has decided to step down, which created this opening for this race this time. What's more is this race has never, ever been close. The closest I found, Holmes Norton's first race, she won with 62% of the vote. So the thing is, presumably, Mr. White, who is 44 years old, he's just been elected, he's going to go fill the seat. He might be able to, look, if he does what Holmes Norton did and stays in Congress till he's 88, he alone could have the seat for 44 years. Because he's twice his life. He could spend half of his life, by 88 years old, he could spend half of his life in Congress and maybe never even have to run a serious race in that time.
1: Well, there are, what, 700? I think there's 700,000 Americans who live in the district,
0: okay.
1: Right? They pay federal taxes. They serve in the military. You know, they're subject to federal laws.
0: Sure.
1: D.C. is not a state,
0: no.
1: As all of our listeners know. But I think a lot of Americans are surprised that Washington, D.C. has a representative in Congress.
0: Kind of. I mean, he's a delegate. He's not a
1: he's
0: full
1: a
0: representative.
1: Right. He is. So a delegate, you may say, well.
0: Well, she's a delegate right now.
1: Yeah, no,
0: he
1: no.
0: will be.
1: True, true. I'm stuck on Mr. Chipman.
0: Yeah, he was.
1: He was just, I mean, that guy was.
0: Stellar.
1: Stellar, absolutely. No, but a delegate can introduce legislation.
0: Right.
1: They can serve on committees.
0: That's right.
1: They can debate issues. They can advocate for the interests of district residents. What the delegate cannot do, obviously, is cast a final vote when legislation comes before the full House of Representatives.
0: You know, there's a delegate from, I think, the Bahamas, or I guess the U.S. Virgin Islands, and she doesn't get to vote, but she certainly's got a great TikTok account and is she does all these, you know, rhetorical bomb throwings. Just so you can get attention.
1: So apparently the delegate, just in simple terms, the delegate has a seat at the table,
0: right,
1: but not a full vote at the table.
0: And he could be there for 44 years.
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It's outrageous. Grab the hatchet, fellas.

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1: Now, in full disclosure, and I know this may change the way some people view me, but I just got to put it out there.
0: Okay.
1: I went to a Nate Bargatze comedy show.
0: Oh, you did? You went because he was in, up here in Shreveport, Bossier, not too long ago.
1: I just want everybody to know that I did.
0: Yeah.
1: I thought it was funny.
0: Okay.
1: I laughed out loud at some jokes that may have been inappropriate.
0: Oh, probably were.
1: And if that changes how you see me, I'm sorry about that.
0: Why would you be sorry about that?
1: Because apparently Nate Bargatze is a racist.
0: What?
1: Bargatze committed, you don't know what he did.
0: No.
1: You don't know what he did over the weekend.
0: No. Sorry, I mean, I like him. I think he's a funny comedian, but I don't follow him intimately.
1: I mean, I don't know if anybody's going to go to his shows anymore.
0: Oh, really?
1: So get this.
0: Mm-hmm.
1: He was on video.
0: Yes.
1: At the White House in Washington, D.C. at that UFC fight.
0: Okay.
1: On Sunday night.
0: Okay.
1: Because, now, brace yourself.
0: Okay.
1: He's a UFC fan. And he was invited because...
0: I buy that. There's very little reading in that. And one of the things that Nate talks about is how, you know, he doesn't like reading.
1: But my
0: point
1: is... So
0: I can understand why he likes the UFC fight.
1: He went to Washington, D.C.
0: Yeah.
1: And the outrage of his fans is... It is unbelievable. Here's one. Let me read you one.
0: Wait. What's wrong with going to the UFC fight?
1: Well, I'll just read some of the comments.
0: Okay.
1: You take from it what you will.
0: All right.
1: So here's one of the comments on Instagram. Seriously, Nate? I mean, you could have at least waited until after the tour when we all didn't already buy tickets.
0: No, he couldn't have because the fight was only on the White House lawn that one day.
1: Okay, I understand.
0: So he couldn't have waited.
1: Okay. Yeah, you're thinking, you know what she meant.
0: No, I don't know what she meant. I'm going to assume that she meant what she actually said because words have meaning.
1: Okay.
0: This is how I deal with people.
1: Well, then
0: I don't assume people are saying things that they aren't actually saying.
1: All
0: she says, you could have waited. No, he could not have. You said something that's factually incorrect, which makes me think that you're not all that smart.
1: Basically, you could have waited to out yourself as a supporter
0: of the UFC
1: of the president. No, of the president, who is obviously a fascist and a racist and homophobic and all of those things. Here's another user on social media. This is on Facebook.
0: Okay.
1: I have seen you 4 times and now never again.
0: What? Why?
1: And then another former fan of Nate Bargatze. It's a problem that you didn't even think that appearance would be problematic.
0: No, it's a problem that you think that going to the White House on the anniversary of the signing of the Declaration of Independence is problematic. Look, okay, you remember Dana Carvey, right, on Saturday Night Live?
1: Oh, yeah.
0: All right, and he used to make fun of George H.W. Bush.
1: Not kind of.
0: Wouldn't be prudent at this juncture. All right, so that was the thing he did, right? And H.W. lost his bid for re-election while Dana Carvey was making fun of him on SNL, right? Remember this?
1: Yeah.
0: Okay.
1: Yeah.
0: So in between the time when George H.W. Bush lost his bid for re-election and when Bill Clinton was sworn in to office,
1: yep.
0: George H.W. Bush invited Dana Carvey and his wife to come to the White House and spend the night. And they sat there, George and Barbara and Dana and his wife sat there in the White House.
1: Yep.
0: And later on, as the evening had gone on, eventually H.W. went, all right, do it. Did the thing. Go ahead. Did the thing.
1: Right.
0: And Dana Carvey went, nah, go and do it. George H.W. wanted Dana Carvey, who had been making fun of him, who some people would have said, hey,
1: well,
0: you're the reason why he lost.
1: Imitation is the highest form of flattery.
0: And so the president invited Dana Carvey to the White House. Now, does that make Dana Carvey a racist? Does that make Dana Carvey a bad person?
1: Oh, my gosh. Stephen.
0: What?
1: You know how many years ago that was?
0: Okay, so principles just change over time. Right and wrong just changes.
1: 36 years ago?
0: Based on the calendar, right and wrong changes?
1: No.
0: Okay.
1: Not 30, that many years ago. Maybe 33 years ago. Look, my point here is this, okay? His fans say they're done with him.
0: Some of his fans do. Not all of them.
1: And this is very disappointing.
0: Yeah, because it's un-American to say that you're not going to be a fan of somebody just because that person likes the president.
1: All right, so a representative for Nate Bargatze responded
0: said,
1: Nate is family friendly, right? He's all about family friendly entertainment.
0: He doesn't cuss.
1: He's not political,
0: right?
1: Nor is anything he produces. He is also a huge UFC fan and has been since it became political, since before it became political.
0: Yeah. Tell you what, let's say what?
2: What you say? What you talking about, Willis?
0: You know, this is kind of actually what we were just talking about. J.D. Vance, Vice President J.D. Vance, was on The Five on Fox News. He was asked a question by the token leftist on The Five, Jessica Tarlov, about why J.D. thought people weren't as patriotic.
1: Wait, there's a token leftist? I thought they were all on The Five. I thought you were talking about The View, because he went on The View, too.
0: He did, yeah. But this is about The Five.
1: On The Five.
0: All right, now, so Jessica Tarlov framed it as if it was just normal for people to be less patriotic when their political party isn't in power. Take a listen.
3: What do you make, and some of it is obviously partisan, that, you know, when your party's out of power, you have, you know, less pride in the country. But what do you make of this huge drop off?
4: So just, I don't think that's right. Why does that need to be true that if your party's out of power, you should have less pride in your country? Like, I guarantee that when Barack Obama was president or Joe Biden was pretending to be president, that you had Republicans who still said they're proud of America. They're proud of our military. They're proud of the great people of our country. They're proud of our natural beauty. Like it says, I think 29% of Americans or of Democrats are proud of their country. I assume that includes you, even though you disagree with the present administration. So what seems to me so bizarre about this is that we've allowed a culture to develop where people feel like

0: then somewhere down the line, your political party. Your family should be working for God. As for me and my house, we shall follow the Lord, right? Okay. Your country should be working for the good of your family, making policies that make the American dream possible. Your political party should be working for the good of your government, promoting policies that make the government better. The reason why party loyalty should be below national loyalty or below your family loyalty is because the only purpose for a political party to exist is to push policies that make the country better for your family. That's it.
1: Well,
0: that's it. So if you're putting your policies above your nation, you're doing it backwards. You're doing it wrong.
1: Right. Well, if patriotism depends on who occupies the White House, that's not patriotism.
0: No.
1: That's partisanship.
0: Yeah.
1: And America is bigger than any president, bigger than any political party, bigger than any election cycle.
0: It's like saying you only love your wife if she stays hot and does what you want her to do, right?
1: If you say it's warm, like, you know, like she's has hot flashes.
0: Yeah, that's
1: or you mean if she stays
0: if
1: looking
0: she stays
1: hot.
0: Looking like she's, you know, 25 for the rest of her life, that's the only way I'm gonna. That's not love, that's lust. Well, if you only love your country when your party's in power, that's not love of country, that's lust of power. Don't confuse the two. Parties exist to improve the country. The country doesn't exist to improve political parties. So if you don't love your country because you don't love the country's politics, where are you?
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1: You know, a well-written obituary is supposed to be a reflection on a life. It's where families remember what mattered most. The people that you loved, the lives you touched, the obstacles you overcame, the laughter that you shared, the legacy that you leave behind.
0: Right.
1: And yet, somehow, in this age of political obsession, even death is not enough to escape the gravitational pull of politics. And here's what I mean.
0: Are you talking about dead people voting?
1: No.
0: Oh, okay.
1: Actress Ann Sheedon. She's best known for her role. You remember Alf?
0: Sure.
1: Remember Alf?
0: Yeah.
1: She was the matriarch, Kate Tanner,
0: okay,
1: on the late 80s sitcom, Alf.
0: Mrs. Tanner,
1: yes.
0: Kept having to defend her cat from Alf.
1: Okay. She passed away over the weekend at the age of 77.
0: Okay. May she rest in peace and prayers for her family.
1: And so here is part of her obituary. I'm going to read it to you.
0: All right.
1: Word for word. She leaves behind an extraordinary legacy of creative energy, whip, smart, humor, delight in her family, adoration for little dogs, burning hatred for Donald Trump. Yes, that's in there.
0: That's not a good sign for
1: burning,
0: for resting in peace.
1: Burning hatred for Trump.
0: Okay.
1: And then it goes on to say, passion for secondhand thrifting and a love for a good story. Just like who doesn't have a burning hatred for Donald Trump along with their passion, for a good story?
0: Can I give you a word of caution? Think about the afterlife. Which direction, up or down, is filled with burning hatred? I mean, just before, I mean, for everybody listening, I'm going to encourage you not to have burning hatred for anybody. There's one place you can go in after you pass away where if you really want to play with some burning hatred, it's there. But if you'd rather not spend eternity boiling in burning hatred, maybe you should relieve yourself of some of that here on Earth while you're still alive.
1: But see, that's included in this obituary, along with all these other innocuous, habits and characteristics to remember her by.
0: But her family must have thought that was a good thing to include.
1: Well, yes.
0: Which is also not a good sign for them.
1: But see, that is the definition. What's that?
0: You got to let go of that hatred. That hatred will destroy you.
1: But see, that's the I think what you're seeing is basically what's emblematic of an echo chamber, where people are exposed almost exclusively to opinions and to information and to viewpoints that reinforce what they already believe.
0: Right.
1: So the fact that you're around folks who believe as you do,
0: think it's a virtue to have burning hatred for anyone.
1: Right. Because her friends would think that's a good thing.
0: Attaboy. Way to hate.
1: Attagirl.
0: Attagirl. I'm sorry, attagirl. I misgendered her. Tell you what, let's play a game. Playing with the Queen of Hearts. Domino. Like Battleship. Shall we play a game? So the American Customer Satisfaction Index released their latest rankings of fast food restaurants here in America.
1: Okay.
0: All right, according to customers, what are the highest rated fast food restaurants for customer satisfaction in America?
1: Fast food.
0: In-N-Out, Happy. I'm not talking about In-N-Out.
1: In-N-Out,
0: burger,
1: yeah.
0: But
1: is that a
0: like
1: hint?
0: You get In-N-Out of a fast food place and you're happy.
1: Okay. All right. You got to go with Chick-fil-A.
0: Number two on the list. Chick-fil-A lost its number one spot this year, not because their score went down, but because somebody else's score went way up.
1: My pleasure.
0: Chick-fil-A is number two and broke an 11-year winning streak.
1: Okay. Subway.
0: Not in the top 10.
1: See, I like Chick-fil-A.
0: I do too.
1: Okay.
0: They mispronounce my name all the time.
1: What about Domino's?
0: Domino's.
1: Because I love pizza.
0: Number eight, Domino's.
1: Domino's pizza.
0: You love pizza? Any other places you like?
1: No, not really. No, and Chick-fil-A.
0: Okay, like, but any other pizza places you like?
1: Pizza Hut.
0: Number seven.
1: We're talking about national chains here,
0: national chains of pizza.
1: Okay. So Pizza Hut, Domino's, Chick-fil-A, Taco Bell.
0: Taco Bell. Ooh, no, Taco Bell is actually in the bottom 10.
1: Really?
0: Yeah.
1: Okay. I haven't been there in a good while. Mm-hmm. Yeah. What about Popeyes?
0: Popeyes. No.
1: Gotta love you, two-piece spicy from Popeyes. Okay. Apparently not in this list.
0: There are some other chicken places on the list.
1: Okay. I'll stick with some pizza places. Okay. How about Papa John's?
0: Number six, Papa John's.
1: Okay. Let's see. KFC?
0: Number five, KFC.
1: Now, this is customer satisfaction.
0: Customer satisfaction poll.
1: Okay. You know what? I'm going to go with Wendy's.
0: Wendy's, not on the list.
1: Burger King.
0: Not on the list.
1: In-N-Out Burger.
0: Not on the list.
1: Mm. You know what? I am completely out. Yes.
0: So here's the list. Number one, Jersey Mike's. They weren't in the top 10 before. Jersey Mike's comes in at number one, supplanting Chick-fil-A, now number two. Jimmy John's is number three. They make some good sandwiches.
1: They make very good sandwiches, actually.
0: Panda Express.
1: I can't believe I forgot that one.
0: My wife loves Panda Express. KFC, Papa John's, Pizza Hut, Domino's, Raising Cane's out of Louisiana, Starbucks, number 10. So you have two sandwich places, three chicken places, one Chinese place, three pizza places, one coffee place. Zero hamburger joints made the list.
1: That in and of itself is a shame.
0: And in dead last was McDonald's.
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1: You know, we really do have the best listeners in talk radio.
0: Yeah, absolutely.
1: The smartest, the best looking.
0: Yeah, best
1: some
0: hearing.
1: Some say the best ever. One of our listeners.
0: Yeah.
1: What'd you say?
0: They have the best hearing.
1: The best hearing?
0: Yeah.
1: Apparently.
0: Scientifically studies that we've been secretly broadcasting out some really high pitches, and it's annoyed a lot of our listeners, and that's how we know.
1: Really?
0: No. That's fake news.
1: That's fake. It's a little early for that. No, one of our listeners texted in something that I think perfectly captures.
0: Oh, on our text line, 1-800-1866-AGR-1776.
1: Yes.
0: That's our text line, 1-866-AGR-1776.
1: Yes. Yes. Can I continue?
0: Yeah, go ahead.
1: Okay. One of our listeners texted in something I think that perfectly captures the absurdity of the reaction to Nate Bargatze attending the UFC fight at the White House.
0: What'd they say?
1: The listener said, I saw a post where someone said, we should have known he, Nate Bargatze, was MAGA because he doesn't like to use bad words. So apparently clean comedy is now a political statement?
0: Well, look.
1: I mean, being family friendly.
0: Yeah.
1: Is suspicious.
0: Okay, so
1: I mean, seriously,
0: Bill Maher likes to cuss a lot. He also likes to get high smoking pot. He's a little left of center. You've got James Carville, the political pundit.
1: Okay,
0: we can't play most of James Carville's clips here on American Guard Radio because we'd get fined by the FCC.
1: Okay, just real quick, because we've just got 60 seconds. What are some other innocuous characteristics or traits that might make someone seem like they're MAGA?
0: They open doors for people.
1: What if you say yes, sir, and yes, ma'am?
0: Oh, yeah, absolutely.
1: Take your kids to church?
0: Oh, yeah, if you go to church, yes, on a regular
1: flying
0: basis.
1: Flying the American flag.
0: That's probably the biggest one. If you actually fly the American flag at home, you are definitely MAGA.
1: What about thanking a veteran for their service?
0: Oh, yeah. Yeah, absolutely.
1: What about being married for 30 years?
0: Not having a Nazi tattoo. That might make you MAGA.
1: Showing up for work on time. I mean, these are innocuous traits that nowadays it could get you canceled.
0: Yeah. It knowing whether you're a man or a woman. Just knowing that
1: might make you mad. Just being confident in that belief, right?
2: Questions? Yeah. We are the answer. 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
3: Breaking news this hour from Town Hall. I'm Rich Thomason. The Strait of Hormuz reopens, all military action ends, and no nukes for Iran. Those are among the points in a memorandum of understanding. It's been signed by the U.S. and Iranian presidents. And President Trump says that any benefits tied to that agreement definitely come with some strings attached.
4: President Trump is discussing a proposed investment fund tied to the new memorandum of understanding between the United States and Iran.
5: We're not doing anything. We're not putting up money. Only if they're doing things right. If they're doing things right. If people want to invest, they can invest. But they had this $300 million fund. It's only $300 million fund. It's only if they're doing things right.
4: Under the proposal, any investment would come from Gulf countries, not American taxpayers. Willie Nelson, the White House.
3: Secretary of War Hegseth has a bone to pick with the NATO allies, and he is certainly not shy about letting them know exactly where he stands.
6: Defense Secretary Pete Hegseth has criticized NATO allies for not taking more responsibility for their own security. The Pentagon chief announced a six-month Pentagon review of American forces in Europe to ensure NATO moves towards Europe leading its own defense. Speaking in Brussels on Thursday, Hegseth called it shameful that European allies denied U.S. forces access to bases for attacks on Iran. He emphasized the need for a new upgraded NATO, which he called NATO 3.0.
7: NATO 3.0 is post-Cold War recognition that it needs to go back to a real hardline military alliance.
6: I'm Karen Scheller.
3: What's left of Tropical Storm Arthur is raining on southeast Texas, the coast there. Also, Mississippi and Alabama are seeing some flooding as well from that storm. On Wall Street this morning, the Dow futures are up 118 points. NASDAQ futures 405 points higher. More on these stories. Townhall.com.
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10: Today, expect a mix of clouds with some sunshine, along with breezy conditions and high temperatures reaching 92 degrees. There's a chance of a thunderstorm in a few areas during the afternoon, which could lead to heavy rain and strong wind gusts in localized areas. Tonight, anticipate a gusty thunderstorm early on, followed by skies becoming cloudier. The low will be around 71 degrees. With the AccuWeather forecast, I'm meteorologist Joe Lundberg.
11: I'm Nicole Murray with Your Money Now. President Trump said in a Truth Social post that Apple has agreed to work with Intel to design and manufacture its chips in the United States. A partnership with Intel helps Apple diversify its manufacturing base as it seeks additional chip capacity. The iPhone maker currently relies heavily on TSMC. Oil prices have dropped by at least 1% this morning as the International Energy Agency forecasts supply glut next year after the U.S.-Iran deal. West Texas Intermediate at roughly $75 per barrel, Brent at $78. The Federal Reserve's latest projections pointed to one rate increase in 2026. 9 of the 18 officials projected that the federal funds rate would end 2026 above its current range of 3.5% to 3.75%. The median projection now calls for the federal funds rate to end this year at 3.8%. Futures are up this morning as Intel stocks rise. Dow futures up by more than 100 points. NASDAQ futures up by more than 400 points. That's Your Money Now.
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18: 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It's outrageous. Grab the hatchet, fellas.

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5: This is American Ground Radio. I'm Stephen Parr with Louis R. Avalone.
6: I mean, it gets more insane each and every day. I mean, and yes, it certainly gives us a lot to talk about, but there's so many other important issues to be talking about other than the insanity of the left. I mean, we could be talking about policy. We could be talking about patriotism. I mean, we could be talking about the men and women who sacrifice everything so that we may be free. But yet we're talking about just the ridiculousness. I mean, it's almost like, where did these people grow up? I mean, did we grow up on the same planet? Did we grow up in the same country?
5: Well, kind of.
6: In some cases.
5: I mean, there really has been, you know, differing cultures within the United States of America and a spreading out.
6: Differing cultures is
5: clearly.
6: Okay. What about just common sense?
5: Okay, but see, not all the cultures have the common sense. Not all cultures have common sense. If you grew up on a commune, you did not grow up surrounded by common sense.
6: Okay, but somebody's German, I'm Italian. I mean, we have different cultures.
5: Okay, but all right, wait.
6: We still believe in the American dream.
5: Okay, if you are German or if you are Italian and you come to America and you hold on to your German and Italian culture so much that you're speaking German or Italian at home, that you're making your own bratwurst or you only eat pasta, that's not part of American culture, right? You've kept the culture from another country. You're not joining in American culture. But we have subcultures within this country where people just have different ideas of how life should be.
6: Yeah, but the fact that I like to eat lasagna on Thanksgiving has nothing to do with the fact that I'm promoting lawlessness in this country or that I am threatening national security.
5: But there are some cultures in our country that promote lawlessness. There are some cultures within our country that think and teach their children America is bad.
6: Well, we've got
5: those cultures are destructive to our nation.
6: Well, the ideology, I use the word culture. I think maybe that is not strong enough of a word. It is an ideology, because you have a democratic socialist who is the mayor of New York City, right?
5: Yes.
6: Zoran Mamdani.
5: Yes.
6: And of course, now he has spawned, you know, lots and lots of other democratic socialists who want to get involved in politics like he did. And obviously he reached the pinnacle of politics. I mean, he's the mayor of New York City.
5: Yeah, I mean,
6: he's the largest city in the country.
5: He's certainly up there.
6: But my point here is, he is backing another democratic socialist who is challenging the incumbent congresswoman or congressman out of the 13th congressional district in New York, and this individual that is running, this democratic socialist, her name is Daria Laza, Avila Chevalier. Nevertheless, she says all deportations are wrong. Now, she was asked in an interview, she said, you know, all deportations are wrong?
5: Mm-hmm.
6: I mean, because this,
5: by the way, is the same woman that was asked when, who are you rooting for in this year's World Cup? She said Senegal.
6: Okay. Well,
5: instead of the United States of America.
6: So if all deportations are wrong, for her, that also includes people, basically allowed to stay in this country who are violent offenders.
5: Yeah.
6: I mean, that's okay with her?
5: Yes, it is.
6: I mean,
5: because again, it's not about for the culture that she grew up within the United States, the culture that's around her is not a culture that believes in America first.
6: So she opposes all deportation, including of people, and I quote, who came here illegally mm-hmm. and committed violent acts.
5: Yeah.
6: And she says that that's okay
5: yeah.
6: because we have a criminal justice system that exists. It is imperfect, she says, but it exists. Then she goes on to say this. I mean, this is ridiculous. She says that the criminal justice system mm-hmm. that sentences someone who is in our country illegally
5: yes.
6: is deeply discriminatory because it subjects a foreign-born offender,
5: uh-huh.
6: you know, or someone who is convicted, right? A foreign-born criminal
5: yeah.
6: to a consequence that U.S.-born criminals do not face.
5: Which is?
6: You don't have to leave the country.
5: Okay, so but, you can but the commit, Supreme Court has you, said that that's not a punishment.
6: But you can commit a crime
5: yeah.
6: in this country
5: right.
6: as a United States citizen, and you're not going to get deported.
5: No, you're going to have to go to prison. You don't get to go home and hang out with your family. You don't get to go home to where you grew up, into your neighborhood. You don't get to go home and be free in the country that you're from. You have to go to prison. See, that's a worse consequence for an American citizen than for an illegal alien. That's why the Supreme Court has said deporting people is not a punishment. Telling someone you got to go home is not a punishment for bad behavior.
6: So apparently you've got a potential congresswoman who says that basically we need to protect in this country
5: yeah.
6: as a policy,
5: yeah.
6: as an ideology, we need to protect murderers and child rapists from deportation.
5: And it's because she has not bought into the ideas expressed in the Declaration of Independence, that government's job is to secure our rights to life, to liberty, and to the pursuit of happiness. You cannot be securing the rights of people to liberty and to the pursuit of happiness and to life if you're letting people who would take those rights away from them free on the streets. So if you're letting criminals out, murderers out on the streets, you are failing at your job of protecting the right to life of the people.
6: I mean, she
5: does not believe in the idea of America, which means she cannot be called a patriot.
6: A basic sovereignty of this country.
5: Because
6: yes. a country has a right to decide who may enter, who may remain,
5: yeah.
6: who must leave.
5: Governments are instituted by people, and governments get their just power from the consent of the governed. We the people have voted for this stuff. This is what we the people want. So if you're a politician who's saying that what the American people want, you're trying to exercise, by definition, unjust power.
6: But see, this is where the Democrats keep walking into the same trap on immigration that they've set for themselves, right? Because voters may argue over border procedures,
5: okay.
6: about asylum backlogs and detention conditions.
5: Or
6: and
5: how many legal immigrants we should have every year.
6: Those are real debates.
5: Yes.
6: But the public is not confused about whether convicted murderers and rapists and child abusers and kidnappers should be removed from the country
5: right.
6: when federal law allows it.
5: It's like 80% of Americans are like, yeah, they've got to go. And the sad part is, there's 20% of our country that's like, no, we should keep the baby rapers and the mommy
6: murderers.
5: But
6: see, this is why this moment is so politically dangerous, not only for the Democratic Party, but for our country.
5: Much more for our country.
6: Because the line that all deportations are wrong does not sound compassionate to normal voters. It sounds insane.
5: Right.
6: It tells a family whose daughter was assaulted, whose child was abused, whose loved ones were murdered, that the system's next moral concern is not over the victim, but whether the convicted offender is being treated unfairly by immigration law.
5: We should not be electing people to office who either haven't read the Declaration of Independence or don't at least understand what the second sentence actually means.
6: It's just absolute insanity.
5: Let's get to the top three things you need to know. First thing you need to know, in Georgia, Republicans selected their nominees for governor and U.S. Senator in primary races on Tuesday. Trump-backed Congressman Mike Collins won the race over former football coach Derek Dooley. Collins will now face Democrat incumbent John Ossoff in November. Meanwhile, Trump's endorsement failed to help Lieutenant Governor Burke Jones win the governor's nomination in Georgia. Instead, self-funded billionaire Rick Jackson won that race and will face former Atlanta Mayor Keisha Bottoms in November.
6: What do you think about that one? Lord have mercy.
5: I mean, you've got the left is going to run the, you know, tax the billionaire thing, and Keisha Bottoms is going to have to run. But the problem is she wasn't great as mayor of Atlanta. Why should she be governor? Second thing you need to know, U.S. Senator Tommy Tuberville won the Republican primary for Atlanta governor yesterday. He will go against former Democrat Senator Doug Jones in the governor's race this fall, setting up a rematch between the two men from 6 years ago when Tuberville beat Jones in the Senate race. This is Alabama's governor, not Georgia. But Tuberville's decision to run for governor of Alabama left an opening in the Senate. Congressman Barry Moore won thanks in part to Donald Trump's endorsement. The Democrat race for Senate is heading to a runoff between pet care business owner Dakari Lariat and attorney Everett Wess.
6: I think that Tuberville will ultimately be victorious in Alabama.
5: I do. I think he's going to be victorious there,
6: too. I mean, it's a red state.
5: I think he's going to be
6: a red state.
5: He's going to beat Doug Jones, I think, pretty handily. And the third thing you need to know before tomorrow, the man accused of murdering the CEO of United Healthcare in cold blood on the streets of New York City says he did it because he was under extreme emotional distress. That's according to his attorneys, who plan to enter an emotional disturbance defense during the upcoming trial. Under New York state law, an extreme emotional disturbance defense is not the same as not guilty by reason of insanity, but it would allow for the murderer to go to a psychiatric hospital rather than prison, which has pretty much the same outcome as an insanity defense.
6: You know, reading the headlines each and every day causes emotional disturbance for a lot of Americans, and not a single one of them goes out and kills a husband and a father in cold blood.
5: This law in New York allowing for emotional disturbance to basically be a justification.
6: Emotional disturbance, my, you know what?
5: That's awful. That's absolutely awful. But you're also getting a tacit admission that he did it. We'll be back.
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3: 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More powerful than a locomotive. Able to leap tall tales from Joe Biden in a single bound. Look up in the sky. It's a bird. It's a weather balloon from China.
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0: 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I'm Stephen Paul with Louis Sar Abalone.
1: I mean, you can't ask good questions in life. I think questions are very important.
2: You can't ask a good question?
1: No, let me finish.
2: Okay.
1: You can't ask a good question in life if you don't understand the subject.
2: Sure.
1: Right?
2: Yeah.
1: And if you, and even if you do understand the subject, you won't ask good questions if you're afraid of the answers.
2: Sure.
1: Right?
2: Yeah,
1: I mean, because sometimes you may hold a belief that is quite different than reality.
2: Right.
1: And you might deep down in your heart know that that is the case, and you might not ask that question because you don't want to know the truth.
2: But if
1: you can't handle the truth.
2: If your ideas don't stand up to scrutiny, you have bad ideas. If you don't allow other people to challenge what your pre-existing beliefs are, then you're going to believe stuff that's simply not true, not realistic, not reasonable.
1: So President Trump held a press conference, and boy, he just eviscerated just about everyone. You know, I mean,
2: I mean, he did.
1: I mean, from Barack.
2: Was he in a bad mood?
1: No, I mean, he went after the New York Times and ABC and NBC and CNN. He slammed Barack Obama, you know, calling him whatever, you know.
2: Barry?
1: Can't say it on the radio. And he talked about Joe Biden. And he said, you know, this was a man that should never have been president. A man that would walk up to a podium once every year and the media would ask, you know, what flavor ice cream do you like?
2: That's true. They
1: and
2: did.
1: It's kind of like, and the thing
2: I don't think I've ever heard a reporter ask Donald Trump, what flavor ice cream do you like?
1: Right. But that goes back to the point. If you don't understand what is going on in this world, if you're not paying attention, if all you're listening to, all you're reading are the talking points and the headlines, there is an echo chamber where you live or where you work, then what? How do you know what questions to ask if you don't understand the subject matter?
2: You know, I remember there was a debate with Ted Cruz many years ago, and he was talking about how the Republicans were having a debate. The Democrats had just had one, and he was chewing out the moderators. They said during the Democrat debate, the questions were, which one of you is the most brilliant and handsome? And when you come to the Republicans, you're like, why do you like beating puppies? It's not even fair. It's not even the same. And neither set of questioning does any good for the American people. When you're throwing softballs at Democrats, that's not good. And when you're throwing unreasonable, outrageous accusations at Republicans, that's not good either. The truth is somewhere in between, and they don't seem interested in the truth whatsoever.
1: Well, and you can't ask a good question if you don't understand the subject.
2: Speaking of questions, we got a question for American Mamas. Dear Mamas, what's your guess as to what jobs have the most divorced women?
1: Well, let's ask our American Mamas. Mama.

0: Hey, joining us now are American Mamas, Terry Netterville and Kimberly Burleson. You know, I've never looked at this data based on divorces by occupation. So I'm not sure. What do you guys think? Yeah. Have either one of you looked this up since we have this question?
1: I saw a podcast about it. Okay, so that's what was so interesting. And the expert was saying that...
0: Wait. Before we get there. Terry, what's your guess?
2: I would guess probably nurses, flight attendants, strippers, probably...
0: Just lumped nurses in with strippers.
1: Okay. Just throw it in there.
0: Sure, we're going to get letters.
2: I'm just trying to think on the top, because I know devoted wives who are in the top two professions. I don't know any strippers, but I'm curious. What did
1: you find out? Well, the expert said nurses, teachers, homemakers. And I thought, what?
0: Homemakers.
1: So when I first heard this, I thought it was going to go into the area of these women are around men, professional men, and they're attracted. That's what I'm thinking. But the more I looked into it, because I kind of went down the rabbit hole, what I believe it is women with women. Women are bad about encouraging negative behavior at home. Because to me, we have a friend who was unhappy marriage. So all of her friends, they all got together. All the friends were divorced. And I feel like they were literally bullying her to divorce her husband. She gets divorced from her husband. And then years later, she tells Terry, I made the biggest mistake of my life. Those girls are no longer in her lives, but misery loved company. Mm. And I think they just wanted her to also be with them. And I think that in these professions, like nurses, teachers, it's all these women. And I think that's what's happening. I think women are talking negatively about their husbands and their marriages.
0: Mm. And so you get divorced as a form of social contagion.
1: That's what I think.
2: Maybe so.
1: That's what I think.
0: That's kind of interesting, because my wife has been a teacher in the past, and there were times that she could come home and she was like, you know, all these coworkers had issues with their husbands and they're saying negative things about their husband. She's like, I just sat there, you know, eating chips or whatever. And I was like, well, I mean, you could have said all the bad things about me if you wanted to. And she's like, no, I can't do that.
2: I didn't want to participate.
0: And frankly, by the way, as a husband, knowing that my wife isn't going around telling other women all the bad things about me, that's kind of cool.
2: Yeah.
0: That's kind of nice.
1: Yeah, exactly.
2: Well, that's so interesting to me. I never would have guessed that. I would have guessed, like, in the business world, like Wall Street, like women who are working side by side with men, and I can see where that closeness would, you know, you form a bond. Maybe even police officers who are with these men, and they share their stories, and they get close in that way. Maybe there's, you got a little wrinkle in your marriage, and it becomes a little bit more, and, you know, and then you get close. So, that actually really surprises me that that was even at the top of the list.
1: My youngest daughter, she has become friends with this person who is a girlfriend of a baseball player. And this girl is very famous on TikTok. And she's famous for being in this group of girls that talked negatively about her boyfriend, who is also the father of her child. So this entire page is built around talking negatively about this person.
2: Because
1: people weighing in, people are always weighing in. So one of the best friends in this particular group, the one that was the cheerleader on all the negativity, has now married this man.
2: Stop it.
1: And had a child with him. And so to me, it's another proof that misery loves company, but sabotaging. I think women are bad about sabotaging each other. Mm-hmm. If someone looks too happy, if things look too good, it's sad to say
2: acquaintances, but, and not like really true friends.
1: I think the closer the friend, the more you need to watch them, like especially this particular one. And I think if flight attendant friends that I flew with, it's like I would never, they act like they're your best friend, but never,
2: I know the story,
1: but never would I trust him. I trust my husband, but I also don't trust certain women and they're the things that they'll do to try to get what they want.
0: I do find that the idea that social contagion, because you've seen that in a lot of other things, that there's studies out that who you hang around, the five people who spend the most time around, those are the people you become the most like.
1: Yes. Yeah.
0: And so you do have to be careful of who it is you're hanging around, who it is you're spending time with, because you become more
1: like
0: those people.
2: You know, Kevin and I, we just celebrated our 31st anniversary.
0: Yes, that's right. By the way, congratulations.
2: Wait, today?
0: Yeah.
2: Yeah. And so he and I were, we were talking, we were, you know, in the pool, we were just talking about our life, and he said, you know, we've had a phenomenal marriage. I said, we really have. And he said, we've had some major doozies, some ups and downs and years where, you know, it was rough that we weren't sure, you know, which direction we wanted to go, but we were stubborn enough to, and loved each other enough to keep with it. And he said, you know, Terry, I think that if people would just stick it out during the hard times, yeah. He said, look at what we would have missed out on,
0: yeah, mm-hmm,
2: with our children and grandchildren had we gone through with some of those rockier times. Yeah.
0: If you'd like to ask our American Mamas a question, go to our website, AmericanGirlRadio.com/mamas, and click on the Ask the Mamas button. Terry Nettle, Kimberly Burleson, thank you so much.
1: Thank you.
0: Hey, coming up next here on American Ground Radio, we are digging deep. Stick around. We'll be right back.
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1: Goodness gracious, the amount of waste, fraud, and abuse in our country.
0: It's a lot.
1: That is being exposed on a daily basis. More out of Minnesota than any other state in the union. Here's another story out of Minnesota.
0: Okay.
1: More than 7,700 fake or stolen identities were allegedly used to enroll ghost students in state colleges.
0: 7,700 fake students enrolled into college.
1: Not students seeking an education.
0: No, a stolen identity.
1: Right.
0: Creating fake students.
1: Right. And fake tuition bills and fake financial aid. And these fraudsters, they signed up for the classes and then they stayed enrolled long enough to trigger the financial aid payments. Then they collected the taxpayer money. And then they disappeared, thus the ghost students.
0: And so the students actually never show up to class.
1: Right.
0: Well, because they don't exist.
1: And it's not even brick and mortar classrooms. There are online classes.
0: Wow.
1: Where these folks are filling, like, for example, if there are 50 seats in an online class, that all 50 seats fill up in 2 minutes. 50 seats, 2 minutes.
0: And then There's actually no real students in the class.
1: Well, like in this one example, there were two legitimate students actually participated in the class. The other 48 were completely fraudsters.
0: Wow.
1: Not legitimate students. I mean, and the result is you've got about $12.5 million of taxpayer money just in Minnesota that has been improperly distributed.
0: And the question is, how many people were doing this? Was this one or two people doing this? Because it wouldn't take a whole bunch.
1: This is just one location.
0: Just one location.
1: One university. And look, the thing is, a lot of folks say, well, it's just $12.5 million. I mean,
0: what
1: that's kind of a round
0: saying that. Come on.
1: But some people will say that. And I will say to those folks who say,
0: Pull your head out of your butt?
1: No.
0: Because that's what I'd say to those folks.
1: What they will say is, well, what about all the corporate welfare in the billions of dollars that go to the fat cats?
0: Two wrongs don't make a right.
1: Okay.
0: That's what I'd say. Just because you think there's somebody else doing something wrong doesn't mean you have the right to do something wrong. And in the end, they're stealing money from you, the taxpayer.
1: Well, yeah.
0: Pull your head out of your butt and start thinking about things.
1: But see, that's why every dollar, and this is why, you know, even for you on the left, you know, you lament about rich people and how, you know, they have their inheritance and their yachts and their, you know, caviar, whatever your idea of being rich is.
0: Your envy, okay.
1: But every dollar that is lost to fraud is lost. Every dollar that's lost to fraud comes from someone who got up early, who worked two jobs, ran a business, paid their taxes.
0: Fraud is not coming from the rich and powerful. Fraud is coming from you. It's taking from you.
1: Yes. And that's really that's the real issue here.
0: That's a real issue.
1: And that's why somebody needs to stand up. Stand up for all the little folks like you and me, like all of our listeners.
0: Yeah.
1: You know, because...
0: And start throwing these fraudsters in jail. It's not enough to say, hey, there was fraud. We need those people to go to jail for a very long time.
1: Because every dollar that's wasted is a dollar that's unavailable for a classroom.
0: Right.
1: A road.
0: Right.
1: A public safety initiative. Tax relief.
0: Speaking of government spending, let's dig deep. Working in a coal mine, going down, down, down. Working in a coal mine. So one of the things that you'll notice Democrats do is they tell you how much money they are spending on a problem. And if the problem's gotten worse, they say we need more spending. Remember, Joe Biden was like, "Oh, we need more spending for the border, right? We got to spend more money."
1: Oh yeah.
0: And they demand more government funding for different projects or causes. And any problem that gets worse, their tendency is to say, "Hey, we got to have more money spent on that." But the question is that true? Do things improve if you just simply spend more money on it? There's a new study out that says no. RioClear Investigations did a study of spending by city governments across the country. It looked at cities with at least 500,000 people. That's the 38 largest cities in the United States in total, okay? In the last 10 years, those 38 cities have cumulatively raised their spending by 18%. Okay? Their city budgets have gone up by 18% in the last 10 years. But that increased spending didn't lead to improved outcomes for the people living in those cities. Let me quote from the report. The cities that boosted their spending the most were, on average, no more or less likely to see measurable progress in reducing homelessness, lowering violent crime rates, tackling income inequality, improving rent affordability, and more. So you can spend all this much money, but are you actually doing any good with it?
1: Well, we use the example of the Great Society programs of 1964, which was essentially a war on poverty.
0: Right.
1: And we've spent, what, over $1 trillion since then?
0: More than that.
1: And at the same time, the poverty rate today is the same as it was, relatively speaking, now, as it was in 1964. Now,
0: right.
1: I do believe that Americans, in terms of what qualifies as poverty in this country.
0: It definitely has changed. And we don't take into a factor the government benefits that people are receiving when we consider that they are poor. But the point is, we would have wiped out, we were on course to wipe out poverty in the United States of America without government intervention. And instead, we just prolonged it. This report, California, San Jose, California, saw its violent crime rate increase by 50% from 2017 to 2024, even after it doubled its police budget. So they're double the spending on police, and the crime rate still doesn't go down. They wrote, from 2017 to 2026, the public workforces of large cities grew faster than their populations. There were at least 12 cities that added new municipal jobs, even though their populations dropped. In an extreme example, Memphis added more than 1,000 public jobs, even though the city lost more than 40,000 residents. Why do you need 1,000 more city employees when you've got 40,000 fewer people to serve?
1: Yeah, no. Look, if all the problems and challenges in this world
0: right.
1: could be solved by throwing money at it.
0: Yeah.
1: I mean, wouldn't we have solved most everything?
0: With $34 trillion in federal debt. Yeah, I would think so.
1: You know, what has to happen, you have to have good ideas, number one.

0: problems. Are you putting in policies that encourage homelessness or discourage homelessness? Are you spending more money on government bureaucratic bloat, or are you making sure the money you're spending is doing the most good? It's not about the dollar amount you spend. It's not about, like, we got to spend more to solve the problem. It's about actually solving the problem.
1: Yeah, there's no amount of money that will overcome stupid.
0: We say all the time, the best run cities are the ones that do the basics well. That doesn't mean you have to increase spending. It means you have to be smart and efficient with the money you do spend. And that's where a lot of our local leaders are letting us all down. And we as voters have got to stop voting for incompetence and automatic increased spending. We got to stop because it's not working. We'll be back.
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1: You know, subcontractors, tradespeople in the construction industry are among the most hardest working people on the planet.
0: Yeah.
1: They get up early, they stay late. I mean, they work in unbearable conditions oftentimes. And, you know, the pay sometimes is pretty good, but for a lot of these subcontractors,

0: you know, what you think you're going to make on a job is contingent on a lot of conditions. And even if you get past all of those conditions, you know, inflation, cost overruns, inefficiencies, you know, unexpected delays, even if you get past all of that.
1: Yeah.
0: Now you got to get paid. Collecting your money is like the one of the final hurdles in order to keep your construction subcontracting business afloat.
1: Sure.
0: And here's what's so, I don't know if you want to call it ironic, but many of the subcontractors who built, or I guess there's a grand opening now of the Obama Presidential Center in Chicago.
1: Yeah.
0: But many of the subcontractors who helped build the nearly 20-acre campus say they're facing financial ruin because they haven't been paid.
1: Yeah.
0: They have not been paid. One of the reasons why is that overall, the construction costs are over $1 billion. They were expected to be somewhere in the neighborhood of $700 to $800 million. So we're talking about a cost overrun of nearly $300 million.
1: That sounds about right for Barack Obama.
0: And I'm just saying, as someone who has worked in the construction industry, when money runs out, right, or when it runs over, right, the budget is completely shot.
1: Right.
0: Getting paid is a, I mean, it's a lot of work.
1: It's hard.
0: You got to chase it. You've got to threaten. You've got to do all threaten legal action, that is, of course.
1: So now they're having to threaten legal action against the Obama Foundation?
0: Against Barack Obama. I mean, and I thought Donald Trump was the unscrupulous, you know, uniquely unethical, uniquely dangerous person in business.
1: You don't get to build as many skyscrapers as Donald Trump has built in his career if you don't pay your subcontractors.
0: I know, but the double standard, I mean, isn't it impossible to miss here? I mean, how many of the mainstream media
1: is calling out Barack Obama for not paying his contractors?
0: Right, are going to go to Chicago and interview the plumbing subcontractor or the landscaper or, you know, whomever.
1: Hasn't gotten paid.
0: And say, hey, have you gotten paid?
1: Let's get to a bright spot. I'm doing all right, getting good grades. The future's so bright, I gotta wear shades. Okay, Lewis, I know you're going to get tired of hearing about the World Cup by the end of next month, but there are
0: This is like the third day in a row we've talked about the World Cup.
1: But there's so... One, it's the biggest sporting event in on
0: for
1: the planet.
0: For who?
1: On the, for humans.
0: For humans, okay.
1: It is.
0: All right, fine. No, I mean, look,
1: it's the biggest sporting event on the planet. But the thing is, there's so many amazing stories coming out of this World Cup.
0: Okay.
1: All right. The Scottish fans, fans of Scotland, made their first stop in this World Cup in Boston because that's where their team's first game was. So they came across from the Atlantic,
0: That would make sense.
1: It makes a lot of sense.
0: If the game was in Boston.
1: Right, okay.
0: They would be that. Those Scottish people, they're a lot smarter than they get credit
1: for. So the Scottish fans have had a huge impact on the city. Did you see the video of the Tartan Army going to a Red Sox game at Fenway? Did you see that?
0: I missed that, no.
1: Go look it up.
0: Completely.
1: The fans sang the entire game. It was amazing.
0: What are they saying?
1: They sang ABBA. They sang I Will Walk 500 Miles by the Proclaimers.
0: I like ABBA.
1: They sang songs throughout the game. And fans said it was amazing. They said they've been to hundreds of baseball games, and the ones the Scots went to was their favorite baseball game they ever went to.
0: Maybe they were drinking a little bit more
1: they
0: than
1: they probably
0: others.
1: Were. But it's not just about the cheerings in the stands. The Scottish fans are actually having an impact on the city itself through amazing acts of charity.
0: Ah,
1: okay. Right, so a lot of the Scots stayed in Providence, just outside of Boston, because it was closer to the stadium, and they were having a hard time finding places to stay. So some local fans called the Providence Tartan Army reached out online and helped hundreds of fans find places to stay while they were in New England. So to say thanks for the hospitality, the Scots decided to donate to some area charities, like $10,000 to Hasbro Children's Hospital Cancer Unit.
0: Very nice.
1: $6,500 to Rhode Island Highlanders Pipe Band to teach children, school children, to play bagpipes. Now, some people may think that's very nice. Some people may think, hey, I don't know if we need that. But I think that's a nice charity. You're teaching kids how to play musical.
0: Oh, I think that it's an exposure to an international
1: culture
0: sound,
1: thing. Sure,
0: right?
1: Yeah. They're spending $6,500 for a mental health clinic and another $10,000 to a youth soccer program in Rhode Island. More than $30,000. So fans from another country came to Rhode Island, the Boston area in Massachusetts, up in New England, and they are giving away more than $30,000 to local charities, local groups in Boston and in Providence, just to say thank you for being hosts.
0: You know, but the Scots are known for their sense of community, though.
1: Oh, yeah, that's true.
0: Like the for family clan traditions, not that kind of clan.
1: No, but the
0: local
1: the,
0: communities.
1: The pattern that's on their kilts, that pattern tells you what family they're part of. Family is very important to Scottish culture.
0: And look, they are also folks who are fans of liberty.
1: Yeah.
0: I mean, so coming to this country, it's a celebration of freedom.
1: You'll never take away our freedom, said Mel Gibson, who is an Australian.
0: Oh, that's pretty good. All right. No, I mean, I love the Scottish people.
1: And the impact they had up in New England while they were there.
0: It's a great story.
1: It was great. It was a bright spot. And well done.
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1: Now at the Obama Presidential Center,
0: Where
1: apparently many of the subcontractors didn't get paid.
0: Mm-hmm.
1: Folks, their families are going hungry tonight. Apparently, a lot of celebrities are going to be performing at the opening day of the presidential or the ribbon cutting of the presidential library.
0: Did any of them say they were going to cancel because it was too political?
1: No.
0: Isn't that interesting?
1: You've got
0: celebrating America, that's too political. Celebrating Barack Obama himself, not political.
1: So Bruce Springsteen, Stevie Wonder, Jennifer Hudson, The Roots, U2's Bono, lots of others. Mark Anthony, Christina Aguilera, John Legend.
0: And look, I have no problem with these groups wanting to play at Barack Obama's opening of his library. It's a presidential library. He was president of the United States of America. I have no problem with that. The problem I have is saying playing for Barack Obama is not political, but playing for the United States of America on the 4th of July, that somehow is political.
1: That's really the issue. I mean, you could vote against a president and still perform at a national celebration.
0: Yes.
1: I mean, you could separate your personal politics from your appreciation for the country. I mean, because playing for Barack Obama, I mean, what are you saying to the country?
0: Are you saying whoa? Oh, wow!
2: When I say whoa, I mean whoa!
0: Detective Caden Vangelia was on a mission. He was obsessed with finding a stolen wedding ring and spent months on his investigation. Detective Vangelia works for the Leroy, New York Police Department. He was called out earlier this year to a nursing home where a patient suffering from dementia had her wedding ring stolen. Vangelia took it on himself to go the extra mile, literally, to find it. He drove to nearby Buffalo, New York, to search pawn shops for the stolen ring, store by store. After months of searching, he finally found the ring in one pawn shop and found the bill of sale with the signature of a suspect on it. That suspect eventually turned herself in, but more importantly, the victim of her theft got her wedding ring back thanks to one officer's passion and diligence.
1: Wow, what a job.
0: What a job. Well done. May your pursuit of happiness bring you joy.
3: Questions? We are the answer. 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
4: Breaking news this hour from Town Hall. Amex Thomason. We're never going to let them have a nuclear weapon, the words of President Trump, talking about the memorandum of understanding that he and Iran's president have signed. Mr. Trump denounces as fools those who criticize the agreement. That would include Democrats as well as some Republicans. More from correspondent Andrew Stewart.
5: The initial agreement calls for Iran to dilute its stockpile of highly enriched uranium. The accord would also waive sanctions on that country, immediately permitting Iran to sell its oil freely. That's what U.S. officials say. Those officials read the language of the memorandum on ending the war to journalists on Wednesday.
4: And this is just the start. Now there will be talks aimed at reaching a permanent deal with Iran. In the meantime, President Trump says that if the Iranians do not honor terms of the agreement, bombs will fall once again. War Secretary Hegseth says it's about time for the European allies to take more responsibility for their own defense. This is Hegseth, who's currently in Brussels, advocates for a newer, fairer NATO alliance. He's calling it NATO 3.0.
6: NATO 3.0 is post-Cold War recognition that it needs to go back to a real, hardline military alliance that has real military capabilities capable of deterring right here on the continent and taking the lead for the conventional defense of Europe, which you have led on and other nations are stepping up to do.
4: For the first time since March, gas prices now average under $4 a gallon. AAA's national average for regular, $3.99 a gallon. That's down a couple of cents from yesterday. It's down about 50 cents from a month ago. On Wall Street, ahead of this morning's opening bell, the Dow futures 248 points higher. NASDAQ futures are up almost 500 points. More on these stories, townhall.com.
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8: Today, expect a mix of clouds with some sunshine, along with breezy conditions and high temperatures reaching 92 degrees. There's a chance of a thunderstorm in a few areas during the afternoon, which could lead to heavy rain and strong wind gusts in localized areas. Tonight, anticipate a gusty thunderstorm early on, followed by skies becoming cloudier. The low will be around 71 degrees. With the AccuWeather forecast, I'm meteorologist Joe Lundberg.
9: On Murray with your money now. Outgoing CME Group CEO Terrence Duffy said on CNBC that the exchange operator will sue the Commodity Futures Trading Commission over the agency's move to approve perpetual futures. Perpetual futures are like future contracts but have no expiration date. Roelof Botha, who worked with Elon Musk at PayPal in the dot-com era, is joining the SpaceX board. Since 2003, Botha has worked at venture capital firm Sequoia, which is a big investor in SpaceX. The rocket company completed a record IPO last week and has a market cap of $2.5 trillion. Rising fuel prices driven by the Iran war are boosting demand for new and used electric vehicles across Europe, though some executives warn interest could fade if petrol costs fall. Data provided by New Automotive shows new EV registrations rose 34% year-on-year in May across 17 markets, covering more than 90% of the European Union and the European Free Trade Association car sales. Futures have gone higher this morning. That's your money now.
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1: 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I had a great, great conversation with Dr. Stephen Meyer that I'm going to get to share with you this week from The Story of Everything. The Story of Everything, an amazing, amazing movie. About a month ago, it ran in over 600 theaters for a few weeks. It had tremendous success. This is a movie, you know, when you think about people who are despondent, young people who don't feel there's a sense of purpose, they don't know what the meaning of life is or why we're here. 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I just saw a great observation. Mario's in Houston. Oh, Taco Trump. Trump always chickens out. The reason the Marios of the world are so annoyed at this deal, the only reason they're angry is that, and it has nothing to do with the actual deal. Here's what ProAmerica wrote on X. It has everything to do with the fact that they know this war was a distraction and rising gas prices was helping their midterm election chances. And they know once gas prices get back down under $3 a gallon, and they will, and they know when grocery prices start to plummet, and they will, and that energy and all kind of more, everything goes down, they know that Republicans are now in a better position to hold the House and the Senate. They wanted this war to continue to drag on. That has to be the motivation. Now, we've got a bank full of phone lines with most of you agreeing with me, but you know me, like a moth drawn to the flame. I'm drawn to Mario of Houston. Go ahead, Mario. Bag away. Bag on President Trump and tell us how he always chickens out.
2: Well, first of all, Mike, as always, I knew you were going to try to pin me down as an anti-Trumper. I voted for the dude 3 times. Lost my family at Thanksgiving. They wouldn't invite me to the cookouts because of it. I'm black American, and I was one of the first on the bandwagon for Trump. But when I look at this MOU, what I see is a loss. First, we lost 13 soldiers. That's first and foremost. Secondly, Trump lost his reputation. He said no new wars. He said we don't win anymore. We go to war, we don't win anymore. This is not a win. Thirdly,
1: tell us how it's a loss. Tell us how the United States, after decimating Iran, killing 50 of the mullahs, obliterating their military, making sure they don't have a nuke, you go ahead and tell us how is that a loss, Mario, you big Trump supporter? How's that a loss for the United States?
2: All right, big guy. It's because we don't have assurance that they're not going to make a nuclear weapon.
1: We don't have assurance. What, Mario? We were told during the first strike. I get it. What is it you want, Mario? What do you want? Since you're such a big, enthusiastic Trump supporter that even lost your family at Thanksgiving because of your passionate defense of this president, what do you actually want? Listen. By the way, before you answer that, let me agree with you. Nothing, you don't have an assurance on anything. You think you're going to get an assurance that tomorrow's going to come. This could be my last day. This could be. Nothing is guaranteed, my friend. There are no promises that bad actors like Iran will suddenly be nice. I get that. I understand. You say we don't have an assurance. What is it you want Trump to do?
2: Well, short of boots on the ground, I would like for us to get our hands on the nuclear fissile material, Mike.
1: Boots on
2: the
1: ground.
2: That's the premise that he's...
1: Short of boots on the ground? You want us to put boots on the ground in Iran?
2: I did not say that. Listen to me. I'm listening to you. Boots on the ground.
1: What do you
2: want? I would like for us to get our hands on the nuclear fissile material.
1: If we get our hands on the nuclear material that's buried right now under a million pounds of rubble, you'd be okay. Mario, I love you. Don't believe a word of it. You ain't a Trump supporter. Hey, portions of our show brought to you by Think Factor. 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
5: With SRN News, I'm Rich Thomason in Washington. The Strait of Hormuz reopens, all military action ends, and no nukes for Iran. Those are among the points in a memorandum of understanding. It's been signed by the U.S. and the Iranian presidents. Secretary of War Hegseth has a bone to pick with NATO. He's not shy about letting the alliance know where he stands. He says that Europe must take more responsibility for defending itself, and he is dismayed the allies failed to help the U.S. during the Iran conflict. The remnants of Tropical Storm Arthur bringing rain to the southeast Texas coast, with Mississippi and Alabama also seeing some flooding from the storm. It is the first named storm of this Atlantic hurricane season. On Wall Street, Dow futures 187 points higher. The Nasdaq futures are up 448 points. S&P futures better by 56. More details at srnnews.com.
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9: Today, expect a mix of clouds with some sunshine, along with breezy conditions and high temperatures reaching 92 degrees. There's a chance of a thunderstorm in a few areas during the afternoon, which could lead to heavy rain and strong wind gusts in localized areas. Tonight, anticipate a gusty thunderstorm early on, followed by skies becoming cloudier. The low will be around 71 degrees. With the AccuWeather forecast, I'm meteorologist Joe Lundberg.
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0: support him or not. It's okay if you say, look, I've got mixed emotions about this deal. I'm cynical about this deal. But let's not go. And I don't know, you didn't say this, that we're getting clobbered, that we're losing, that it's wrong, that we're failing. Stop it. Look, again, Trump killed 50 of Iran's top leaders. We've wiped out their naval fleets, their air fleet. Their government is in total turmoil. They're totally incapable of any meaningful attacks on their neighbors in that region anytime soon. And again, look at Mike as a pastor, to be positive, to look at maybe the glass half full. No boots on the ground, no prolonged conflict, no permanent occupation, no draft, no lasting impact on energy prices, no multi-trillion dollar boondog. None of the things that the doomers said was going to happen are happening. None of them. Oil and gas price, and I tell you, with gas prices coming down, already gas nationally down to the lowest threshold it's been in a long time, that's what they don't like. I don't mean that about you, Mike. I'm not picking on you. But I can promise you, a lot of the doomers, they don't like the fact that things are going to go a lot better in the United States between now and November the 3rd. They hate that. They wanted this thing to be prolonged. They wanted a forever war. They probably wanted boots on the ground. They wanted gas to be $8 a gallon. They wanted turmoil. They wanted chaos because they thought that was their ace up their sleeve for the midterm elections. And it isn't going that way. And they hate it. And they hate it. I appreciate your call, Mike, very much. 15 before the hour. 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About it. This is a good movie for you, Pastor, to be positive, to be uplifted, and to know there's a documentary out there that shows there is intelligent design, that shows there's a creator. Life is not a total fluke. You know that, Pastor Mike. You can watch now the movie, The Story of Everything, from home. This is a movie that Hollywood would never approve of. It had a great run in hundreds of theaters for several weeks, had tremendous success. 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Now you too, with your kids, maybe your grandkids, can watch The Story of Everything. The science, the data behind a creator. You know, so many young people have no purpose in life, as Dr. Stephen Meyer and I were talking about this week. He's featured prominently in this movie. Well, guess what? When they see the evidence behind God, the creator, science, scientific truth, it's a game changer. Just go to thestoryofeverything.film/Mike. 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It's called The Story of Everything. You will love it. 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
1: Mike. The problem with living for pleasure is that it's both short-sighted and the satisfaction never lasts. It's like waiting in line for 4 hours in an amusement park for a ride that lasts only 2 or 3 minutes. You may be looking forward to the weekend to go out or to take a trip with friends. It is not that those things are necessarily bad, but come Monday, there is this feeling deep down inside of you that something is missing. 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
1: We had a connection problem, and so we're a little late getting to Senator Rick Scott, and I'm so appreciative of your patience, Senator. It's great to have you on the Mike Gallagher Show, but because of this technical problem, we're obviously you've got to vote, and we got to cut you short a little bit. So we please hope you accept our apology, and would love to get you back. Sure. But while in the couple minutes we have together, can you tell us about this really important issue? I'm a big Ashley Moody fan. I'm a big Rick Scott fan. I'd like you to tell us about the effort to stop this anti-Semite Kanye West from performing in the Tampa Bay area. This has been a very important issue to you, and I'd like to, for you, if you don't mind, in the brief time we have together, to share with our audience what the stakes are here.
2: Yeah, sure. Mike, thanks for what you're doing, and thanks for your comments on the Iran deal, by the way. So here's what, think about it. None of us, I don't think any of us really understand anti-Semitism, why it's happening. But Kanye West is probably one of the biggest proponents of anti-Semitism. He adores Adolf Hitler, and he sells clothes with swastika. Many countries have banned him from ever performing in their country. And unfortunately, the public sports authority in Tampa Bay, Florida, in a public venue, an arena paid for by public tax dollars, has decided to allow him to come and have concerts there at the end of the month. That's got to get canceled. First off, think about it. If you're in Tampa, you have to pay for this, right? Or support this facility. If you're Jewish, you have to pay your tax to support this. And then the Tampa Bay Sports Authority brings in somebody, gives them a platform to spew hatred against Jews. So this has got to be canceled.
1: Well, and you're leading the effort on this, and it's admirable. And I've gotten a lot of feedback from Floridians who are grateful for your efforts, Senator Scott. And do you know how it's killing me? I want to ask you about the SAVE Act. I want to ask you about Iran. You've got to go vote. We had technical gremlins that have shortened this segment. I'm going to put you on the spot. I'm going to go out on a limb. Can we get you back in the next couple of days to talk about these very important issues? Because do you mind? I'm so sorry, Senator. No.
2: I love listening to you. I hear you on the weekends.
1: Thank you.
2: I live in Naples, Florida, and I hear you on the weekends.
1: Oh, I appreciate that very much. Well, look, we're a big supporter of the work you're doing, and I know your perspective on Iran and the SAVE Act. I know you saw the news that Daily Caller is reporting that Senator Thune is saying there's a handful of Republican senators who hate Trump so much that they're not going to budge on the Save America Act, and it just breaks my heart. I don't want to believe it, but sadly, I think I do.
2: Yeah. Well, we've got to get it done. We got to secure elections. We got to figure out, even if we break it up into different pieces, we got to figure out how to secure elections. You saw what happened in L.A. with the Skid Row people being paid to vote for Karen Bass. So
1: that's right.
2: We got to secure elections. Your vote should never be diluted by fraud.
1: Well, speaking of votes, you've got to go cast one. Senator Scott, keep fighting the good fight. And again, we're so sorry for some of the gremlins, but let's get you back. Hopefully, we'll in the next couple of days, because I'd love to have you return to the show, if that's all right with you.
2: All right, see you, Mike. Bye-bye.
1: Thank you. Senator Rick Scott joining us. I'm sorry, abbreviated because of some technical stuff here, but we'll get him back in the next day or two because I can't wait to hear what he says about the SAVE Act. I'll tell you about that next. It's an amazing story. Stick around. More coming up.
0: Mike Gallagher.
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5: War Secretary Hegseth did not sugarcoat his remarks to the NATO allies. Speaking in Brussels today, criticized some European countries for not doing enough to provide for their own defense. He says instead they're relying on the U.S. Hegseth announcing a six-month Pentagon review of American forces stationed in Europe. called a memorandum of understanding. It's been signed by the presidents of the United States and Iran. Among other things, the MOU, which also states that Iran may not purchase or produce nuclear weapons, ends hostilities and gradually lifts the U.S. blockade of Iranian ports. As Russia launches more attacks on Ukraine, Ukraine hits back, hitting a Moscow oil refinery with drones, attacking it for the second time in a week. The Dow's up 184 points, NASDAQ ahead 280. More details, srnnews.com.
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9: This afternoon, expect variable cloudiness with a breeze and hot conditions, along with a chance of a thunderstorm in a few areas. The high will reach 91 degrees. Tonight, anticipate a heavy and gusty thunderstorm early on. Remaining breezy with clouds on the rise, these storms may result in flooding downpours and localized damaging wind gusts. The low will be around 71 degrees with the AccuWeather forecast. I'm meteorologist Joe Lundberg.

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1: Abraham Alvarez, identified as the alleged ringleader of the scheme, the plot to carry out a mass casualty event at the UFC White House event June 14th. He's an illegal from Mexico, came to the United States as a child, and was granted by the Obama administration DACA. Deportation relief through DACA. He's a DACA. This is a dreamer.
2: Yeah.
1: This was a a guy who dreamed of having a bunch of people slaughtered at the White House.
3: All right.
1: Yeah. Five co-conspirators arrested so far this month. They think there's about 25 of them in total. And, you know, there's, I guess, a campaign ad for the midterm elections, Mark.
2: Yeah, one would hope. It's almost as if it's worth paying attention to who we're letting into the country. I mean, I don't want to go crazy here out on too long a limb, but it's almost like we've been asleep at the switch for years about who we're letting in. I mean, again, I don't want to, you know, don't want to go crazy.
1: It leads to an intriguing story that I want to cover today, and we're going to get our newsman here, I think, Roger P. Shulman, who covers Florida stories a lot. Last year, Governor DeSantis ended in-state tuition benefits for illegal immigrants.
2: I know. It's like,
1: oh, I know. What? And listen to,
2: I know. How did that even start? I mean, you know,
1: how was that even a thing? Yeah. When you think about parents who want to send their kids to college to another state, maybe there's folks that want to go. Mm-hmm. I remember.

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0: what's obvious to me is what you said, that these young people have been taught by somebody to hate America. I suspect some of it has to do with social media, and some of it has to do with foreign countries injecting this poison into our national conversation through some of these social media apps. But it is concerning nonetheless. Senator, congratulations again on an amazing catch in the congressional baseball game. Congratulations on being a conservative warrior. And we appreciate your time as always. And hopefully we'll see you in St. Louis this summer.
1: Yep. Thanks for all you do, Scott. We'll see you.
0: All right, Senator. Eric Schmidt from Missouri. Special conversation today here on the Scott Jennings Show. We're going to take a break when we come back. Have you seen these stories of all these people from Europe who are traveling around America? And shock of shocks, they say America is awesome. They love America. It's kind of captivated the internet. Yael Barr-Terre has a column about it. We'll talk to her next on the Scott Jennings Show.
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0: out of the Trump administration. 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

0: Foreign News, I'm John Scott. Vice President J.D. Vance issued a warning against Israeli officials who criticized President Trump over the deal he reached with Iran. Vance says Israeli Prime Minister Netanyahu, to his credit, has not gone down this path but blamed members of his cabinet. A Long Island architect who lived a secret life as the Gilgo Beach serial killer, sentenced to life in prison without parole, Rex Huerman had previously admitted in court to killing eight women. A bipartisan bill top lawmakers and athletic leaders have described as the best chance to stabilize college sports has cleared a major hurdle in the Senate. The Senate Commerce Committee voted 19-9. The Protect College Sports Act would regulate athlete payments, limit players to one unrestricted transfer, and stop coaches from changing jobs during the season. This is SRN News.
1: This afternoon, expect mostly cloudy skies with a breeze and hot conditions, along with the possibility of a thunderstorm in a few areas. The temperature will reach a high of 91 tonight. Anticipate a gusty thunderstorm early on, with skies becoming partly to mostly cloudy later. These storms may bring heavy rain and strong winds in some localized areas. The low will be around 71 degrees. With the AccuWeather forecast, I'm meteorologist Joe Lundberg.
2: I'm as lost as everybody else. I'm still looking. I'm still searching. Hi, this is Lon Solomon, and this is what Billy Joel said at the close of his documentary, And So It Goes. You know, Billy is right. Everyone is born lost, looking and searching for something to fill the hole inside of us that only God can fill. This is why Jesus said, come to me, and I will give you rest. You will find peace for your soul. Hey, if you're still looking, look in the right place, the Lord Jesus. Not a sermon, just a thought.
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2: Welcome back, America. I'm Hugh Hewitt. I want to go back to Vice President Vance, who is busy trying to sell the MOU as not a disaster and potentially a breakthrough. I don't think you can sell it as a breakthrough, but it's not a disaster. I think it's a punt. And we won't know until they either leave the table and declare it, like they did once before. Remember, Witkoff and Kushner came back once before and they said, nah, there's nothing here to be gained. And the war began. And if they come back after, it's not going to be 2 months. It's a 60-day with the opportunity to jointly extend. It's a letter of intent in real estate terms. They're a dime a dozen, mutual option to continue. It's just kind of a circling around each other to decide whether or not you can do a deal. If they bring back a bad deal, a really bad deal, because this is not a deal. This is a bunch of words. And in the words, is that permission for Iran to sell oil that will not be stopped by our blockade, and for ships to enter Iranian points through our ports through our blockade, and for everyone else using the Strait of Hormuz to use it unmolested. And Vice President mentioned already, we had a number of ships go through last night and the last two nights unmolested. Here is cut number five of the Vice President in the White House press room today.
7: Well, number one, they would have to get a lot of money in order to rebuild a nuclear program. You're talking about billions and billions of nuclear infrastructure that the United States destroyed. In order for them to rebuild that program, they would have to get a lot of money. And we have them in an economic chokehold right now that we're not going to release until they fundamentally change their behavior. What would that look like? That would mean a real inspections regime. That would mean a real enforcement regime. As the MOU contemplates, that would mean the destruction of their enriched stockpile. All of these things are the sorts of steps you're going to take if you're serious about ending your nuclear weapons program. And that, again, is why I go back to this fundamental trade that's built into the deal. They need money to do anything. Their economy is in absolute dire straits. But in order for them to get any integration into the world economy, they're going to have to show us and verify for us that they are changing their behavior. And that's why the deal is set up in the way that it is.
2: There is a low trust situation among people who followed Iran for 47 years. I don't believe a thing they say, a promise they make, a treaty they sign. It's all nonsense. They're liars. They're fanatics. They're allowed to lie in their weird theology, Khomeinist theology. So I don't believe a word that they say. What do? They can open up Pickaxe Mountain to the IAEA, perhaps with American observers. I don't know if it's safe for American observers to go to Iran. They can open up for IAEA inspection of the other three facilities, and they can show us, and they can agree to a ballistic missile treaty. And they can open up the internet for their people and not shoot 40,000 of them. But there are a lot of milestones that were not in the MOA that I would expect to be in any final agreement, or it's not a good agreement. Here is cut number six.
7: Well, first of all, we believe international waterways should be free of tolls, and that's been our position. That's what you see, of course, in the 60 days of the MOU. And when you say it leaves it open, it doesn't really leave it open, except in the sense that, of course, the final negotiation is going to set the terms of what comes afterwards, right? You said, I think that it's the Omanis and the Iranians, but it's actually the MOU contemplates that the Omanis, the Iranians, and the Gulf Coast Coalition together will figure out a proper security framework for the Straits in the future. And what I mean by that is that we don't ever want this to happen again. Right? That's not about tolling. That's about ensuring that the Straits are never used as a choke point for the global economy ever again. It's frankly not what the Iranians want. It's not what the Omanis want. It's not what the GCC wants either. So what we're going to do, of course, working with our allies in the region, is to ensure that that is reflected in the final deal. And if that's not reflected in the final deal, there's not going to be a final deal. And that is, I keep coming back to this fundamental structural point of this negotiation, which is that we have all the cards. If the Iranians want the benefits of the bargain, they have to give us the things that are necessary to get those benefits.
2: I think he's right. I wish he would be more blunt, which is the MOU is nothing. It's a piece of paper. They can sell oil. Other ships can transit the Strait. We'll talk to you in 60 days about progress and negotiations. I'm not an optimist. I don't know if he'd say he's not an optimist. I'm not an optimist because they're liars, cheaters, and thieves. And they're killers. They killed 40,000 of their own people. They've killed thousands of Americans. No, I don't believe in them. I do believe in Relief Factor. It's time for me to take it before Eliana Johnson comes. And Relief Factor didn't do anything today because it's pouring cats and dogs. And so I just sat around listening to podcasts about the MOU and reading everything I could about the MOU. But still, I take my Relief Factor. If you're watching on the Salem News Channel, it's right now. Highlight of your day. What I said was it's the highlight of your day is when Hugh takes his Relief Factor. I used to take it when I had the morning shift from 6 to 9 East Coast time. 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Eliana Johnson is next.

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0: with SRN News. I'm John Scott. President Trump has wrapped up his time with world leaders at the G7 summit in France. Vice President J.D. Vance expected to travel to Switzerland to kick off a new phase of negotiations with Tehran. That's after President Trump signed the Iran agreement on Wednesday. The remnants of Tropical Storm Arthur battered parts of the southeastern United States with heavy rain, sparking flash flood and tornado warnings along the Gulf Coast. The Midwest, meanwhile, recovering from a strong line of storms that tore through parts of Illinois, Indiana, and northern Kentucky on Wednesday, bringing possible tornadoes, damaging homes, and downing trees and power lines in the region. And World Cup action for the U.S. national team meeting Australia Friday at Lumen Field in Seattle. This is SRN News.
1: Tonight, expect a gusty thunderstorm in the evening with partly to mostly cloudy skies. The storms may bring flooding downpours and localized damaging wind gusts. The low will be around 71 degrees. Tomorrow, there will be a couple of thundershowers lingering into the early afternoon. The morning will be rather cloudy, but clouds will gradually give way to some sunshine. It'll be breezy in the afternoon with a high of 84 degrees. With the AccuWeather forecast, I'm meteorologist Jason Caterina.
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6: Welcome back, America. I'm Hugh Hewitt. I would like to see that KT McFarland, one of the bright lights in our national security world, was on with Brian Kilmeade this morning. Here's what she had to say, cut number 12.
7: KT, is this something you would have signed?
8: Absolutely, because we have the ability to enforce it. You know, as President Trump says, if Iran steps out of line, if they don't behave, boom, we come right back with military options. The other thing is that the money that you've mentioned, the investment funds and all that, we can see where Iran is using its money now. We couldn't do that a year ago. But the countries where it keeps a lot of its money, the Gulf Arab countries, they've opened their books to us. So if Iran says, oh, we're going to use it, like you said, to build sewage plants and hospitals, but they really are going to give it to Hezbollah, we'll see it move. And then what happens? Boom, we can enforce the agreement. The difference of all the agreements anybody's ever tried to do with Iran, we have the enforcement capability now, because that armada is going no place. And we also have the enforcement capability because the Gulf Arabs, for the first time ever, they usually sit out any conflict in the Middle East. This time, they're on our side.
6: We also get a second thumbs up from Senator Eric Schmidt. He of the diving catch in the congressional baseball game. Senator Schmidt had this to say, cut number 11.
9: President of the United States, President Trump, was very clear from the get-go what the mission here was, which is to ensure that Iran would never have a nuclear weapon. They have no ability to do that, and they're signing on the dotted line now, Sean, for the first time, that they're not going to do that. And we don't need to trust them. We just need to verify that, right? So, effectively, President knocked out their military capability. Their Navy's at the bottom of the sea. They have no air defense. Their nuclear program is in shambles. It's nowhere near ever being started up again. And we can always go back and mow the lawn if necessary because we've got eyes on it. So the president's provided now, through all of that action, space for diplomacy. That has always been his North Star. You know that in any situation. And he's got it right now. So there's always more things to do. We need to make sure, obviously, we're verifying all of this. But the president's pulled off something here that most experts 6 months ago wouldn't have thought were possible. And I think it's good for the American people.
6: So I'm glad to play for you a couple of upbeat. My take is neither that upbeat nor am I despairing, because I don't think it's anything. I think it's a pause. It's a two-month punt that's going to be followed by a three-month punt, and after the elections are over, we'll get back to reality. But if they bring them a deal from Switzerland or wherever they're going to negotiate, Vice President Vance, Envoy Witkoff, Envoy Kushner, they bring back a deal that floods Iran with money and effectively forecloses enforcement of the sanctions on them, that'll be a disaster. I don't think the president does disasters. I do think he will tack in response to public criticism and public praise down a middle line, going to insist on a great deal. Letters of intent among developers, they're a dime a dozen. They don't mean anything until you actually close. Let me do a little bit of business from great sponsors, including Seabags, which has got this amazing line of their best material. If you're watching on the Salem News Channel, I've got their 250 sea bags up. If you're not, if you're listening in your car, go to seabags.com. That's their little sea bags. That's their beer bucket sea bags. But I've always told people, these are the best gifts you can give for Father's Day, because it's really for mom. Mom will really like, or grandma will really like the tote, made with the authentic ropes, all the recycled sails, been made for 20 years on the wharf in Portland. And right now, they're offering Hugh Hewitt Show listeners, only my listeners, a special discount. 15% off, plus free shipping for the month of June. 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I'm in the Relief Factor studio. I want to remind you about that. I'm always in the Relief Factor studio, so I'm always reminding you about that. But I also want to remind you about, I bring that up so I can remember, that on Amazon Prime right now, on Amazon Prime, you will see The Story of Everything. And The Story of Everything is the wonderful documentary from Stephen Myers at the Discovery Institute, made by my friend Brian Bird, a bunch of other people that I saw the premiere of. And you'll absolutely love this documentary. It's about intelligent design, really about the history of science, and how science, real scientists, have come to the conclusion there had to be a Big Bang, there had to be an intelligent design, both at a cosmic sense and down at the cellular level. There is evidence of an intelligent designer that cannot be overlooked, and is only overlooked by ideologues. So give your give yourself a chance to be educated and entertained at the same time on Amazon Prime. The story of everything, the story of everything. I'll be right back, America. Stay tuned. Vice President Vance had a lot to say. Let's go through some of that.
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0: Finishing up the shortened trading week higher, the NASDAQ setting the pace. Dow Industrial Average up 72 points at 51,564. NASDAQ added 496 points. S&P 500 gained 80, but the markets will be closed on Friday for the Juneteenth holiday. Waymo is recalling some 3,900 robo-taxis in the U.S. to fix software issues related to driving into freeway construction zones. The voluntary recall is the second in just over a month. There were 13 incidents where Waymo vehicles drove into a construction zone in Phoenix or entered freeway lanes with active construction in and around San Francisco. This recall is for vehicles using its fifth-generation automated driving system. Vice President J.D. Vance told reporters that 12.5 million barrels of oil passed through the Strait of Hormuz in tanker ships last night. The movement occurred shortly after the U.S. and Iran signed their deal to end the war. Vance added that Iranians have not fired on any commercial ships so far. That's your Money Now.
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4: 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I'm Hugh Hewitt. Hope you enjoyed that bit with Larry O'Connor, a good friend of mine. 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Let me also remind you that you want to go and see the movie over at Amazon.com, The Story of Everything. The Story of Everything is now on limited release on Amazon Prime. A fabulous movie. I saw it in the big theater at the Museum of the Bible with Stephen Myers and Brian Bird and the whole people that put it together. Stunned, 400 people are just amazed. It's a great documentary on intelligent design and the reasons that you really ought to believe there is a designer, and it's we're all here with a purpose, because of a purpose. And it's not apologetics, it's really science and the history of science. You'll love it, The Story of Everything. Finally, I'm in the Relief Factor studio, and I want to remind you, as I did in the first hour when I took it, I take it every day. I've been taking my Relief Factor since 2014 as of July 10. And July 10 is the 26th anniversary of the show and the 14th anniversary of Relief Factor being a sponsor. 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Thank you, Dwayne. Thank you, Harley. Thank you, Adam. I'll talk to you tomorrow on the Friday edition of the You Do It Show.
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7: We got breaking news. As the deal is signed, J.D. Vance goes on record.
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7: The Memorandum of Understanding has been signed by President Trump. That happened just really a few hours ago, but overnight that happened. That was at Versailles, where it was signed. And now we have the agreement, and at the same time, we have Vice President Vance currently, right now, as we are live, taking questions from reporters specifically on the Iran deal. We know he has been heading up a lot of this and taking a lot of flack for it. Look, I know you guys have a lot of questions or comments about this, maybe some positive, maybe some negative. It's okay. Give me a call, 1-800-684-3110. I want to hear from you. You're as much a part of this show today. It's just me and you today. We'll have Rick Grinnell joining us a little bit later, but let's break it all down. We're going to go through it point by point, discuss it, and at the very end of the show, we're actually going to have Will Haynes read you pretty much the entire plan and what it looks like and give you a little commentary as well. So you're going to actually hear it word for word. I think that's very important. That'll be at the very end of the show. But I think we should start off. Again, Vice President Vance is speaking right now. This just happened moments ago. Let's go Byte 13.
9: You're hoping this deal would prevent Iran in the future from getting a nuclear weapon. But from what's been put out there of the MOU, I'm curious, how does the MOU reflect that in the future Iran will not in fact get a nuclear weapon? What's stopping them from down the road, to your point, rebuilding and restarting from where we were pre the war?
10: Well, number one, they would have to get a lot of money in order to rebuild a nuclear program. You're talking about billions and billions of nuclear infrastructure that the United States destroyed. In order for them to rebuild that program, they would have to get a lot of money. And we have them in an economic chokehold right now that we're not going to release until they fundamentally change their behavior. What would that look like? That would mean a real inspections regime. That would mean a real enforcement regime. As the MOU contemplates, that would mean the destruction of their enriched stockpile. All of these things are the sorts of steps you're going to take if you're serious about ending your nuclear weapons program. And that, again, is why I go back to this fundamental trade that's built into the deal. They need money to do anything. Their economy is in absolute dire straits. But in order for them to get any integration into the world economy, they're going to have to show us and verify for us that they are changing their behavior. And that's why the deal is set up in the way that it is.
7: I think that's maybe one of the big fundamental misunderstandings that's happening within this. Again, that was J.D. Vance. He is currently still speaking, by the way, on this topic right now from the White House. This is happening in real time, and we're making sure we're covering it if anything needs to come in. Right now, it's kind of like question and answer time. We're going to have some more statements from him coming up throughout the show as well from President Trump and others. Again, I think one of the big misunderstandings of this is how the financial a part of this is going to work. You're seeing that $300 billion number be thrown around a lot. And what they're not saying is, of course, any sort of investment. We're not talking about, again, American taxpayer investment. We're talking about even just investments from the world stage. Would have to be at a point where Iran is showing that they have changed and continue to change. It's not like, here's a check, go ahead and do what you want to do. There's a lot of conversations. Look, I think there's good and bad here. I don't want to like sugarcoat it and act like we think that all of this is good. But I do think there's a little bit more blue sky than people are showing. And even the conservative press, there's some good in this. Do I think it's the perfect deal? No, but again, it's also not the final deal. It is still the memorandum of understanding that has been signed. A final deal will still come 30 plus days from now. And that is if Iran sticks to what they agreed to, which again is essentially holding on any sort of enrichment, any sort of nuclear, pretty much staying the status quo, which at this point is at zero due to the original attacks. And we obviously have to see how Israel reacts. We have to see how all this reacts. We have a lot of commentary to go through, but I want to hear from you. 1-800-684-3110. Again, the signed memorandum of understanding with Iran happened late last night, and it happened at Versailles with French President Emmanuel Macron sitting right next to President Trump as he's set to return to the United States today. So that is just an interesting visual to think about, the fact that this deal happened in the Palace of Versailles. What a world we live in, folks. 1-800, and what a President Trump kind of move. 1-800-684-3110. 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
14: The problem with living for pleasure is that it's both short-sighted and the satisfaction never lasts. It's like waiting in line for 4 hours in an amusement park for a ride that lasts only 2 or 3 minutes. You may be looking forward to the weekend to go out or to take a trip with friends. It is not that those things are necessarily bad, but come Monday, there is this feeling deep down inside of you that something is missing. That something is a personal relationship with Jesus Christ. You were created by God for that relationship. Life is about more than just seeking fun. Jesus is waiting to come into your heart and help you to change your way of life. If you'd like to be a new person and begin a relationship with Jesus Christ, you can call or text us at 888-NEED-HIM. That's 888-NEED-HIM.
7: Welcome back to Seculo. Of course, phone lines are open for you, and I want to hear from you. As you may know, the agreement has been signed. President Trump signed it late last night at the Palace of Versailles. I want to break down some of the information that has come out from it. We'll go through some of the details, but I also want to not ignore right now that J.D. Vance, who has taken a lot of credit or maybe a lot of blame, depending on what side you're on, for this deal, is talking right now as we speak about this. So I think we should hear from Vice President Vance. And then when we get done with this bit, I'll also break down some of the big talking points, the big sticking, you know, the headlines. And then later on in the show, we got Rick Grinnell joining us. He'll give us an insight. And then the end of the show, I want to make sure you hear the deal yourself. So Will Haynes put together a great video package our team did with Will, where Will just broke it all down. Read it essentially word for word for you. So you're not going to want to miss that. That's going to be at the very end of the show. Between now and then, though, I want to take your calls at 1-800-684-3110. I want to know what you think of this signed agreement now that we've all seen it. But let's hear again from Vice President Vance, and then we're going to break more down.
10: Now, what I would say to, you know, some of the critics of the deal that I've heard that will say, well, Iran's going to get all this benefit. I'll repeat what I've said, and I'm probably going to have to repeat it a number of times, is what is the benefit that the Iranians get that they didn't have before? And the answer is nothing. They don't get anything unless they change their behavior. If they change their behavior, that is a thing to celebrate. That's going to transform the Middle East for a generation. If they don't change their behavior, they don't get the benefit of the bargain. And I think, I got to be honest, I think fundamentally this idea that, and it's a misrepresentation of the MOU, this idea that the Iranians get all these benefits before the deal is actually consummated. The idea that they get benefits before they change their behavior is fundamentally a talking point that is issued by people who want the conflict to continue indefinitely, despite the fact that that's not good for the American people and it's not good for the region.
7: Yeah, I think the idea here is, look, if we're not going to have the full-blown regime change of which we thought was, so how do you do that from the inside out? So, of course, you get rid of, I think there's some good here. You got rid of some really, really bad people. You got rid of the Ayatollah. You got rid of a lot of the, pretty much the entire top line government. And now you have a government that maybe, you know, and I'm being very hesitant on the maybe, is willing to work with you and work on a global stage. You have a Strait of Hormuz is opening. You're going to have oil prices drop. That's going to happen. It's, you know, as long as this deal sticks, that's going to happen in the next number of weeks. We know oil prices already dropped, but I'm talking about specifically for you, you know, at the pump. We know that is going to happen. But look, President Trump wanted this war to be over. I think that is very clear. Did not want it to keep going on. I mean, the first paragraph of this memorandum of understanding, I'll read for you, says the United States of America and the Islamic Republic of Iran and their allies in the current war by signing this MOU. Again, that's people are using the MOU pretty regularly now. Memorandum of understanding, a deal memo, if you will, declare the immediate and permanent termination of military operations on all fronts, including in Lebanon, and undertake from now on not to initiate any war or any military action against each other, and to refrain from the threat of use of force against each other, and ensuring the territorial integrity and sovereignty of Lebanon. The final deal would confirm the permanent termination of the war on all fronts, including in Lebanon, and other provisions in, you know, that go on in that paragraph. So starting off strong, starting off with, not only is this war ending, so is Lebanon. You can't even threaten war. And this agreement ends. Now think about that. How often did we have the Ayatollah going on social media, on X, giving these wide open threats all the time to the United States of America and to Israel? So essentially that's saying that that would violate this term. So if you have leadership that's just even willing to threaten, now you could probably say the same for President Trump. He has been willing to threaten quite a bit and sometimes take action when needed. Now in conversations with Israel, Israel kind of has said that they don't necessarily know that this interferes with their conversation or their conflicts with Lebanon. However, if the U.S. cannot get involved, that is going to limit how Israel responds. And that now is an interesting little, you know, piece that Iran has in this agreement, saying, well, if you go support Israel and help them when they're attacking us or attacking one of our neighbors here or supporters, well, then the deal is off as well. So again, I'm going to tell you when there's good and bad in this, where I think there could be some interesting parts. Here's another one. The United States of America and the Islamic Republic of Iran undertake to respect each other's sovereignty and territorial integrity and refrain from interfering in each other's internal affairs. Well, what does that look like? That means we're talking about the regime change concept. We're essentially letting that one be and saying, we're going to, you stay out of our business, we'll stay out of your business. Now, again, all of this is a memorandum of understanding, and it's an interesting point. I do want to go ahead and take a phone call. Let's go to John, who's calling from California, who's watching on the Salem News Channel. Go ahead, John.
13: Hello, my name's John. Yeah, I'm just making a point that Trump's a crafty fox, and trust him. He knows what he's doing. He just outwits our opponents, and some of the Republicans, they're just not crafty enough. They're playing checkers. He knows how to play chess. He keeps two or three moves ahead. It's a very smart move. They can't do anything right now. You know?
7: Yeah, if anything, John, it definitely pushes back any sort of deal. I think that the deal long-term, we'll learn whether we feel like it is excellent or not. J.D. Vance actually just said people will realize this deal is excellent long-term. That was one of his final comments before just exiting the stage right now at the White House. He'd been speaking for a good, 40 minutes or so, 45 minutes, taking questions about the deal in Iran. And of course, one of the big sticking points is the removal of the naval blockade for any impediments, for the Strait of Hormuz or any of that. So you're going to have a little bit more open. Now, that's good for America, but look, let's just be honest. That's good for China. That's good for Russia. That's good for other countries as well. It's not just great for America. I do think there is some political pressure here. And President Trump was seeing where the American people were standing, and maybe it wasn't exactly where he thought. Now, I do think that this is crafty, as our caller just said. It is not a good or bad, necessarily, deal. There's good and bad in it. But I do think that, not to be an apologist for this administration, you know I never am like that in terms of that, but I am willing to look a step forward and look a little step deeper and go, well, this is interesting. He's done that before. It's the Abraham Accords. It's all of these things that never actually happened. It's saying, you know, when they were talking about Gaza originally, going, well, what if we develop it into this, you know, Riviera of the Middle East? What would that look like? It's not necessarily the right plan or the wrong plan. It's a different plan. It's a third option. It's not just, is it Israel's land? Is it a Palestinian territory? It's, what about over here? I think that's what's happening very much in this situation. It's going, what if we try this? If we're not going to have a full overthrown government for a free Iran where the people have risen up and we've created an entire new union entity, how do we bring this once thriving nation to the table? And look, I would love to see that happen again in Russia and Ukraine as well. I think that that is a big piece of this puzzle that we haven't really addressed yet, which is how this is going to play in with that. That is another one that President Trump could figure out a way to get back to the table. I think you have a global economy issue when you don't have Russia at all. You know, you have China, but you don't have Russia. Let's talk about that. Let's move forward to that. I want to play one more soundbite before we go to break from J.D. Vance as he was wrapping up today. Let's go Bite 9.
10: Peace plan in Iran is already bearing real fruits for the American people. Last night, 12.5 million barrels of oil went through the Strait of Hormuz. That is a high since the beginning of the conflict. Oil prices are down nearly at their level from the pre-war conflict. Gas prices dropped below $4 a gallon today for the first time since the conflict. And importantly, they're going to keep falling further given how low oil prices are. On the military side, the Iranians for the second night in a row did not shoot at any ships in the Strait of Hormuz. So far, they are honoring their end of the commitment. And on the blockade, CENTCOM has allowed north of a dozen ships to go through our naval blockade. And so we're also honoring our end of the early part of the agreement.
7: I do love that this is how we're judging Iran, is they made it two nights without shooting. You know, it does feel ridiculous when you say that, like, oh, look at that. 48 hours in a row. But I understand you take any win you can at this point. And look, I'd say I refilled my gas tank last night. I was running on fumes, folks. Closest I've probably been to running empty. And I can't tell you how long. I was in a movie with my daughters, and I was like, we got to stop. And I refilled my tank from zero to, you know, completely full. And I mean zero. It was close. I was on the edge. I was about to call my wife and be like, look, I don't want to embarrass myself here, but we ran out of gas. And I refilled my tank, and it was at a fairly reasonable cost. Still expensive, but there wasn't three digits there in the dollar figure. It was under $100. It was like $70. I got a pretty big SUV. I was pretty happy with that. It's weird what makes you happy these days. I want to hear from you. 1-800-684-3110. We get back. I want to take some calls If you're watching online right now, call me too. Look, it's just me sitting here alone today. Be my friend. Be nice. Give me a call, 1-800-684-3110, and we'll keep walking you through this deal. And again, like I said, Rick Grinnell's going to join us, and then at the very end, we're going to walk you through essentially word by word, word for word of this deal. Will Haynes is going to lay it all out for you. So that's coming up in just a minute. Hey, become an ACLJ champion if you can. Just got some reporting, some numbers. Could do a little better this month. ACLJ.org.
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16: On July 20th, 1969, the world watched as an American astronaut stepped foot where no human being had ever stepped, under the surface of the moon. 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
16: The Apollo 11 mission was the result of years of sacrifice, innovation, and national resolve. More than 400,000 Americans worked behind the scenes to make the mission possible. At a time of division at home and tension abroad, the moon landing reminded the world what free people could accomplish when united by a common goal. America didn't just reach the moon. We proved that there were no limits to what we could imagine or achieve.
7: Open for you at 1-800-684-3110. Thanks for joining me today. We are going over a lot of the deal points that are in the now signed agreement from both sides. Again, memorandum of understanding. There will be a more formal version of this, but as of now, President Trump has signed, so has some of the leadership in Iran. And here we are, folks. I would say it's pretty easy to declare that the war or conflict, however you want to put it, in Iran, at least for now, if everyone says, does what they say, is concluded, is over. President Trump clearly wanted to get this done. Look, before the midterms, I think that we would be dishonest if we didn't think that that did push some of this. Not that he necessarily gets swayed one way politically or not, but I don't think that that's, there's nothing wrong with saying that this is something they wanted to get done quick. He never wanted this to be a long-term conflict. And now you have the right and the left trying to kind of go into panic mode, as I don't think anyone thought that this was possible, that we would actually have this wrapped up and that there would be, it's the problem. When you present something new, no one knows how to react. So you hear $300 million going to Iran. And you go, how could that be? It's just like the Obama deal. And then you look at it a little closer and you go, oh, wait, it's $300 million in investment funds to that these companies are going to come in from other countries, and that's going to be over a large portion of time. And we're just talking about, really, can Iran become a player on the global stage once again? And I think that is a very President Trump kind of move. It's a very interesting third way to go. I don't dislike that. I'm honest with you when I feel like there's a problem. Did I like that we weren't going to have a full regime change? And essentially this plan says pretty much black and white, that's not going to happen. Now, I don't love that. But is this the next best option? Yeah, probably. There's a lot to break down specifically in this deal. We can go line for line. I think you've heard a lot of it, and we will. In the final segment of the show, Will Haynes recorded a very special presentation because, look, we went off the air and they released this. I mean, within minutes, they had released it. And, of course, the right and the left freaked out. You had people on both sides, some of them praising it that I wouldn't expect, some of it not liking it, which I wouldn't expect. one of the big sticking points I think a lot of people are concerned about is one, and this wasn't even in the deal, but it was addressed, is that they still will have missiles. And it's not in the deal, but it says they'll still have missiles. And President Trump said, well, if Saudi Arabia gets missiles, how come they can't get missiles? Missiles can take down a building, but they can't blow up the universe. And I think people had a little bit of a visceral reaction to that, because you get nervous when you hear those kind of people who have been this rough, who have killed tens and tens and tens of thousands, hundreds of thousands of people over the course of maybe more over the course of their entire run. But of course, even in the last year, you do get a little nervous when we're making that casual, when you see what happens in Israel, when you see the raining down of rockets. And one of the other things is this whole status quo conversation. Like here's one of the talking points. Pending the final deal, the United States of America and the Islamic Republic of Iran agree to maintain the status quo. The Islamic Republic of Iran will maintain the current status quo of its nuclear program, and the United States will not impose any new sanctions and will not deploy additional forces into the region. Well, that is concerning. So just be honest. Now, what is status quo? If it's status quo right now, well, they don't have a lot of options because the facilities were destroyed. But if we're talking about going back to where things were, I don't know how you trust that. That's something to be a little bit nervous about. J.D. Vance did talk specifically about the missile conversation. And I want you to hear, look, I'm playing a lot of sound today, but I think it's important. This is not a deal to be like overlooked and go like, whatever, I'll move on with my day. That is why at the end of the show, we're going to break it all down really, really specifically, because I do think you need to know. Let's go by 24.
10: What has changed about the Iranian ballistics missile program is it matters much less the number of missiles they have, the number of bullets. What matters much more is the number of launchers they have, and importantly, the teams on the ground that have the capacity to launch those missiles. Their ability to launch missiles has been substantially degraded. Is it zero? No, but it's substantially degraded, and in that sense, we haven't abandoned the mission. We've accomplished that particular part of the mission. If you look at the Gulf Arab allies, and obviously the Israelis who faced a lot, the two of them together faced a brunt of these missile attacks, each of them feels substantially safer today from the Iranian missile threat than they did before. Obviously, that is something that we would like to continue. All the president said yesterday is that you can't expect any country to give up its right of self-defense. You have to have parity, and that's what the president of the United States was talking about.
7: You heard some chaos break out after that to try to get the next question in. I think that is maybe glossing over it a little bit, but I understand these are talking points. Also, what do you think about J.D. Vance in this situation? Clearly someone who is considered running for president. Again, we are so close to that. I know that it sounds like, you know, it's hard to explain. It's like talking to your kids, being like, 24 months from now, you know, we will be starting the process of early voting, or 25 months from now, early voting. And, you know, for a kid, that feels like forever. In politics, it does not. In politics, that is nothing. These people are starting to at least dip their toe in running, whether it's Gavin Newsom, whether it's Marco Rubio, whether it's, of course, Vice President Vance. He stepped up to the global stage this week. How do you think J.D. Vance is doing? Let me know by giving me a call at 1-800-684-3110. I've played you a lot of sound today. He's pretty, I'll be honest, I was pretty impressed with him. Again, I think he actually did a very good job, and I'm not saying that I think he should be necessarily the guy or not the guy, but he did a very good job. You want me to play this by itself? All right, I want to hear even more. This is a kind of a fun part of this. Of course, he's been making the rounds. He's been promoting a book, but also showing up on a different podcast and some of the ones I really enjoy, or he's been showing up on some mainstream media outlets that I don't know if he's going to do him any favors, but maybe get some good clips from. And of course, he showed up on The View. This is, again, Vice President Vance. This week, he kind of addressed that in jest when talking about if he should be the person who is doing these high-stakes negotiations based on his background. Byte 15.
10: I've seen some progressive criticisms of me personally saying, what experience does the Vice President of the United States have with hostile high-stakes negotiations? And I would point those progressive critics to the fact that just 2 days ago, I spent over an hour on The View. So I actually have great experience in very hostile negotiations, and I've used that. I mean, look, Joy Behar is way tougher than the Iranians, and she and I are best friends now. So we're going to get to a good place here. We're going to get to a good place. We're already at a good place.
7: I don't know if that joke landed in the room as much as he wanted it to be. You didn't hear a big, you know, uproarious laugh from the press. Maybe they weren't paying attention. They're focusing on getting their next question in. But a pretty funny statement, a pretty trying to be real statement saying, look, I was on The View for an hour. Much more, you know, Joy Behar is way tougher than the Iranians, trying to kind of downplay it. And I do think the American people are like, all right, you could say that a little bit later. How about not during this memorandum of understanding conversation? But I also think that room is not necessarily lit up for comedy. But it's a funny joke. And I think you're starting to see a more presidential casual conversation starting to come out of Vice President Vance, and I think he'll need that to secure the nomination. I don't think it's his by any means. I don't think it's his for the taking. When we get back, we have a second half hour coming up. In the next segment, I'm going to take your calls right off the top of the second half hour. I don't usually do that, but we got Rick Grinnell, and then we're going to have that special presentation at the end. So the next segment is for you. Give me a call at 1-800-684-3110. 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Migrate over to ACLJ.org, to YouTube, to Rumble. 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
8: Keeping you informed and engaged, now more than ever. This is Seculo. And now your host, Logan Seculo.
7: Welcome to the back half of Seculo. Look, the memorandum of understanding, it is complete. It has been signed. President Trump did it, signed it, sitting right next to Emmanuel Macron. Where? In the Palace of Versailles. I know that's not getting a lot of attention, but can you imagine a more president? Are you sure he had to be looking around going, I like the gold. I like the look of this. This is a good place to sign a document. They have it in Versailles. Of all places, this is what's happening right now. I just find that to be, I don't know if ironic is the right word, but just a fun little historical fact that we can actually say forever that this is where this occurred, that they brought President Trump this document to sign at essentially a dinner table, sitting next to the leader of France in the Palace of Versailles during the G7. I mean, again, it feels like it, just like it happened on the original deal, the understanding of the deal happened on his 80th birthday, right before UFC. It feels very made for television, and that's, we know President Trump loves that. There's a lot of calls coming in. This is my segment to take up. I'm going to try to get to as many of you can. Stay on hold. Let's go to Martin first, who's an ACLJ champion. Martin, go ahead, North Carolina.
21: Thank you, sir. This goes to some of the comments that you made. I have a comment and question. I think there needs to be a lot of accountability. Now, there's people out there saying things that just don't know better, like how is this better than the Obama-Biden deals and all that. They just don't know any better. But then you have the shifty shifts out there that are absolutely lying, and you knew that. I saw that this morning, what he had said on there. What Trump has done, and it's been said several times now, there are consequences for good and bad behavior. It's not just money thrown out there. There's tangible things that have to be done.
7: Yeah, and absolutely, Martin. Hey, I'm only cutting you off. So I'm only cutting you off because I want to try to get to a couple more calls one more time, and I want to say thank you for being a champion. There are a lot of things they have to withhold to hold up to in this agreement. This is not some done deal where everyone goes back to how things were. You're absolutely right. The media is spinning it that way. But that's why I want you to actually hear what the document says. At the end of the show, the last segment of the show, we're going to go through it word for word. So, Martin, stay tuned for that and share that clip with your friends if they push back on it. You know, these big numbers, $300 million, all this, you're going to hear a headline and they're not going to actually do their due diligence. Just like UFC cost taxpayers $60 million, and you read it, no, it cost them no dollars. Ah, well, $60 million, I saw the number. That's it. Thanks for calling, though, Martin. Let's go on, move on. Let's go to Holly on line two. Holly, go ahead.
0: Yes, I think we're really in a quagmire. I think the key point for the world is keeping the strait open.
7: Sure.
0: I think that's what the world's most concerned about. And if everything started today with it being open, we're still going to feel effects for quite a while. I think the whole, most of a good part of the world, because it's not just oil and prices, it's fertilizer. And we already heard that about 70% of our farmers said they couldn't afford the fertilizer this year. And I, oh, my key point is I think Israel is definitely going to, they're gung-ho to still attack Lebanon, and they're right to. So I don't know what we're going to do about
7: that. But what you have, though, and this is just the truth with Israel, because, look, you know, I'm very supportive of the existence of the state of Israel and all of that. I do think you have, if this deal holds up, though, America can't get really always behind Israel in these. So they have to do it alone, and that's going to be a different scenario. And, of course, they want Israel on board. Sounds like Israel is somewhat on board. Remember, a lot of these are still in this just memorandum of understanding. They are not in the final deal. I think we got to push that forward, too. This isn't the final deal. We still got 30 days plus till then. Look, I'm just going to answer the question. Karma called. Karma in Mississippi. I appreciate it. You're an ACLJ champion, so I don't want you to not be on the air today, but we're just not going to be able to get to you. But I will let you know the answer to your question. You asked who signed this for the memorandum of understanding. Obviously, President Trump signed it, but you also had the Iranian president. I'm not even going to try. The president of Iran formally signed the memorandum of understanding. I almost tried for you, but I thought, you know what? It's better for me to just say the president of Iran. Because remember, there's a lot of who is the Ayatollah, who says the president. So this is from the president of Iran, President Massoud. I'll say that. We get right back. We will have Rick Grinnell joining us. And then again, we're going to wrap up this show. Going line for line, word for word. Will's going to take you there. It's going to be a journey, folks. Be a part of it. Don't go anywhere. Back in just a minute.
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22: What's wrong with us as a nation? How can a man with a Nazi tattoo, who texts salacious messages to women, not his wife, has a record of physical abuse against women, not only become the Democrat Senate nominee from Maine, but even worse, get endorsed by virtually every sitting Democrat in Congress? Are there no values worth preserving? Does honor and integrity mean nothing? Are Democrats willing to tolerate anything as long as they win? If Maine voters prefer Plattner over moderate incumbent Republican Susan Collins, what else will they tolerate? And what kind of behavior will they tolerate if Planter wins and becomes a senator? He won't be in the mold of Daniel Webster and Henry Clay. Do voters believe the party that gave us high inflation, high gas prices, and a weak foreign policy will be different if they take back the House and Senate? As socialists gain power, they will create new problems, not solve old ones. And Grant Plattner, along with Bernie Sanders and AOC, will be there to help them out. Republicans better get moving. I'm Cal Thomas.
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7: Secular. We're breaking all of this down for you, trying our best to just go line for line. But so much so, in the next segment, I had Will pre-record a bit for you that I want you to see. He goes line for line, word for word, through this memorandum of understanding, the MOU, as all of a sudden we are supposed to know that term. Another one of these terms that gets thrown around, that now it's just like, hey, everyone knows MOU. But we do have Rick Grinnell joining us. Rick, obviously, there are a lot of opinions going around, a lot of thoughts on this deal. Vice President Vance came out this morning, was trying to set the record straight because there have been a lot of maybe confusion. There's been, look, there's been complaints from the left. There's certainly been complaints from the right as well about this deal. I want to get your opinion. You're another person who has been in those rooms. What do you think?
2: Well, first of all, let's take the criticism from the left first. The criticism from the left is somehow this is the same as the Obama deal, that is defying logic to think that Iran is in the same situation. I mean, President Trump literally used the U.S. military to devastate them, took out the leadership, took out their military capacity. Anyone who is denying that, you should just dismiss, because that is fundamentally true. It is a different country. They have been literally wiped out on their military front. We've also devastated their economy. So those are just two points.
7: Just two small points. Yeah.
2: Two points that you fundamentally must say to the left of, this isn't even apples to apples. We've crushed them. Now, the criticism on the right to say, you know, these guys can't be trusted, I think we agree. I think everybody agrees with that. They can't be trusted, which is exactly why we've put in place a system that checks the action, not the words of Iran, but the actions, in order for them to have some of this money released. As J.D. Vance said today, they've been devastated with trillions of dollars in destruction. And so when you have a decimated leadership, we're down to like stage three for their leadership, and you've decimated their economy, they don't have much money, and you've decimated their military, and you've decimated their nuclear program. As JD also said, I think he's right, why not test it and say, can you change your habits? Can you come forward and not threaten your neighbors and threaten the United States and not pursue a nuclear weapon? We are in that testing phase, and we have put together a variety of steps to make sure that they don't get rewarded until this new era is tested. And I think that we have every right as the Americans to test this process. Now, lastly, I'll just say JD also took us through, the vice president shared with us, how all of our allies in the region, the Arab allies, have really said, look, this is a new day. They've been decimated. Let's try this. And so nothing is going to be given to the Iranians unless they take action, not just words.
7: Yeah.
2: But it is a new day, and I think people need to understand that they're in a fundamentally different position.
7: I've tried to kind of explain that over the last hour, is that I do think the Trump administration, whoever worked on this deal, J.D. Vance, everyone, came up with what would have been maybe the second best option if the first option wasn't a free Iran, it's obviously a new regime in some ways, but you know, not a totally new government, that they found. And I think President Trump has done this time and time again, whether that's working with Israel, whether that is working on all of these negotiations, which is to find a third path, to find not what's obvious, not what's on paper, when it's usually, well, it's either this or this. Somehow the Trump administration comes up with something that really does throw people off. It throws the media off as well, because they go, oh, we weren't even considering this. This wasn't on the table as one of these options. How dare he come up with something new and innovative and creative? And I think now, when I actually look at this deal, the parts that I agree with, maybe some of the parts that I have, you know, I want to make sure that we're sticking by. I do go, oh, once again, this administration has found a creative way to solve this problem, a version that is going to hold them accountable without any sort of financial dollars getting there until they show that they, you know, can do better, can prove better, can be better on the world stage, could actually be. Because look, just like you, and I'm sure a lot of people, is you should be thinking of somewhere like Iran as a place that can be developed, that we would all visit one day and that we would all be able to invest in.
2: For sure. And that's you know, where you have hope and you're hopeful. But make no mistake, this is a deal that does not give an inch unless the Iranians actually change their behavior. Now, let me also say one thing as the former DNI. We, the U.S. government, no matter what the country is, have always evaluated inside other countries those people who are hardliners and those people who are pragmatists. Sometimes in the past, not in the Trump administration, but sometimes in the past, we've actually had policies where we go and spend U.S. taxpayer dollars to help the pragmatist beat the hardliner in certain elections. That is no more. We're not doing that. We're not spending that money. A lot of that money was run through USAID. And we've really stopped trying to intervene in another country's elections. But make no mistake, we have intelligence that understands who the pragmatists are. Within Iran, it has never been a situation where there's not a internal conflict. Unfortunately, in the past, the hardliners have always won very quickly, and they've decimated anyone who wants to have a different path. That is a different day. If you think about the players within Iran, we've taken out a lot of the hardliners. Are they still there? Some of them, yes. But the numbers are not the same. There are pragmatists that are speaking up, that are feeling more emboldened. And we need to test this moment with a new era to see if we can move them to a peaceful situation. Now, a lot of people are skeptical. President Trump is skeptical, which is why we've put in place this system where they have to prove that they are making steps in order to get some of their money back.
7: And speaking of the money, I mean, that's been a big talking point. That has been a headline that is being ran with, which was, look, we just gave them $300 billion. Look at this. And of course, that is what they want you to believe. That is what the news media and the mainstream media is going to push on you for those people they know are not going to read, let's say, the old school way, below the fold. They're certainly not even going to probably read below the headline or the Instagram reel or whatever it is they share. I see so many, and I always almost start, because not unlike you, I mean, a lot of my friends, we're in the arts, we got a lot of liberal friends. I start to respond, and then I go, this isn't worth my time, because I don't, you know, their story, they're going to move on in 5 minutes from this and move on to their next issue of the day. But this has been the case. Look what happened with the UFC. I know that you were there. They were saying the U.S. taxpayers are having to pay $60 million for the UFC. And then, of course, you actually read it and you go, well, no, the UFC paid for that. And you go, oh, well. And I had to have one of my friends issue a public apology when I called them out on that. It's not dissimilar, just on a much bigger stage.
2: Look, I think we always are going to have disinformation and partisan media coverage. And, you know, any media or any of our friends on the left who try to pretend like the amount of money that's going to be available to the new team in Iran, anyone who compares that to what Obama did is just being completely disingenuous, maybe purposefully, but maybe stupidly. The reality is that they will not have access to this money unless they make progress. That is different than what Obama had. Remember, Obama did not decimate the nuclear program. Obama did not change the leadership. Obama did not decimate the military. This is a brand new day, and we are testing them to see, are the hardliners really pushed out so much that there is a new chance where the pragmatists can rise? Now, look, I get the skeptics to say, no, never. They're never going to do that. They're always going to push gay people off buildings, and they're always going to be seeking to do nuclear weapons and antagonize their neighbors with terrorism. I get that. Yeah. I've worked on this issue for a very long time. But I think what President Trump has done to decimate the military and the nuclear programs, it is worth a chance right now to try diplomacy to see and test if they are willing to come back in. If they're not, they're not going to have access to this money.
7: Rick, I appreciate you joining us today and breaking that down. I always find it incredibly fascinating. Look, the work that we continue to do here at the ACLJ, we have Rick and we have this incredible team. None of it happens without you. And again, I appreciate all the work that, Rick, you've done. I appreciate all the work that our listeners and viewers do in support of this organization. Because look, right now, what we're going to do, we're going to shift things up a little bit. In the next segment, I worked with Will. Our team worked with Will Haynes, you know, our producer here. You see him on the show. I said, "Will, break this all down." And by I said that, someone else said that, and I'm taking credit for it. And said, "Break it all down for us, for our viewership." So we're going to go pretty much word for word in this next segment. And you're going to know exactly what's in this memorandum of understanding. You can agree with it or disagree with it, but you know what? You're going to know what's in it. You don't have to, you know,

0: 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Stay informed, stay empowered, download today.
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2: Dan Loney with Your Money Now. Wall Street finished up the shortened trading week higher with the Nasdaq setting the pace. Dow Industrials up 72 points, ending the day at 51,564. Nasdaq added 496 points. S&P 500 picked up 80. Markets are closed on Friday for the Juneteenth holiday. Shares of chipmaker Intel were up 10% today. The gains are tied to comments by President Trump that it had agreed to a deal with Apple to design and build chips in the U.S. Intel stock has been on a sharp rise recently after struggling for years. Shares are up 464% in the last 12 months. U.S. retail sales increased more than expected in May, with households boosting purchases of motor vehicles, even as they're paying more for gasoline. The Commerce Department reports that retail sales jumped 0.9% last month after a downwardly revised 0.4% gain in April. It's the fourth consecutive month of strong retail sales. Once again, the market's higher across the board. That's Your Money Now.
1: Welcome back to Secular Look. This is our last segment of the day. I thought it'd be very important. You know, when these kind of deals happen, I think you should have a breakdown of exactly what is in these deals. So we just did coverage and commentary for the last 45 minutes or so on this show. What I wanted to do next was to break it down essentially line for line. So Will Haynes, who you know from this show, he sat down with our crew just a little bit ago and went through it line for line. So you'll have all the details, all the information. So here it is. I'm going to kick it over to Will Haynes to take it from here. Again, this is the breakdown of the entire deal.
3: The United States of America and the Islamic Republic of Iran and their allies in the current war, by signing this MOU, declare the immediate and permanent termination of military operations on all fronts, including in Lebanon, and undertake from now on to not initiate any war or any military operation against each other, and to refrain from the threat or use of force against each other, and ensuring the territorial integrity of sovereignty of Lebanon. The final deal will confirm the permanent termination of the war on all fronts, including in Lebanon, and other provisions of this paragraph. The United States of America and the Islamic Republic of Iran commit to negotiating and achieving the final deal in maximum 60 days, expendable with mutual consent. Meaning there that this is the memorandum of understanding. They expect to have a final deal 60 days from now, but as we've seen, sounds like that number may be a little bit movable. Immediately upon signing of this MOU, the United States of America will begin the removal of its naval blockade and any disturbances or impediments against the Islamic Republic of Iran, and will fully end the naval blockade within 30 days. During this period, the traffic of vessels will be in proportion to the number of pre-war traffic being restored by the Islamic Republic of Iran. The United States of America further undertakes to remove its forces from the proximity of the Islamic Republic of Iran within 30 days after the final deal. So our military is going to still be there until at least 90 days from now. We'll see if that sticks. Upon the signing of this MOU, Islamic Republic of Iran will make arrangements using its best efforts for the safe passage of commercial vessels with no charge for 60 days, only from the Persian Gulf to the Sea of Oman and vice versa. The traffic of commercial vessels will immediately start. The United States of America undertakes with regional partners to develop a definitive, mutually agreed plan with at least $300 billion of U.S. dollars for the reconstruction and economic development of the Islamic Republic of Iran. The mechanism for the implementation of this plan will be finalized as a part of a final deal within 60 days. All required licenses, waivers, and permissions needed for the relevant financial transactions will be granted by the United States of America. This is that sticking point that many people in the media were saying, we're going to give $300 billion of taxpayer money to the Islamic Republic of Iran. When you read it here, it is very clear that this will be some sort of private funding

0: deal going in to the Islamic Republic, especially because the U.S. has to grant licenses, waivers, etc., because of all the sanctions. We're not going to charge ourselves sanctions on our own money if we are just sending $300 billion. Very clear, it's not what the media reported. The United States of America undertakes to terminate all types of sanctions against the Islamic Republic of Iran, including the UN Security Council resolutions, i.e. a Board of Governors resolutions, and all unilateral U.S. sanctions, primary and secondary, in an agreed upon schedule as a part of a final deal. The Islamic Republic of Iran reaffirms that it shall not procure or develop nuclear weapons. The United States of America and Islamic Republic of Iran have agreed to resolve the disposition of stockpile enriched material pursuant to a mechanism that will be mutually agreed upon in accordance with the schedule mentioned in paragraph 7, with the minimum methodology to be downblending on site under the supervision of the IAEA. The Islamic Republic is saying that they will immediately address these issues, that they agree that they will not procure or develop nuclear weapons. Very important. Not just make their own, but they will not buy one from someone else, and that enriched material, they will find a way to dispose of. The two parties also agreed to discuss the issue of enrichment and other mutually agreed matters related to the Islamic Republic of Iran's nuclear needs based on a satisfactory framework being agreed upon in the final deal. What is that telling you? It said that they haven't figured out yet what the future of an Iranian enrichment program looks like. We know the lies that Iran has told, that they need it for medical isotopes, that they need it for research, etc. This is a big sticking point, point eight, to the final deal actually happening. We'll see what happens there. Pending the final deal, the United States of America and Islamic Republic of Iran agree to maintain the status quo. The Islamic Republic of Iran will maintain the current status quo of its nuclear program, and the United States of America will not impose any new sanctions and will not deploy additional forces to the region. And what is status quo right now? Their nuclear facilities buried under rubble from U.S. bombs. But also, we're not going to try and put new sanctions on them. This is just keeping everything as it is for 60 days. The United States of America undertakes that immediately upon signing the MOU until the termination of sanctions, U.S. Department of Treasury will issue waivers for the export of Iranian crude oil, petroleum products and derivatives, and all associated services, including banking transactions, insurances, transportation, etc. The United States of America undertakes to make fully available for use the frozen or restricted funds and assets of the Islamic Republic of Iran. What you're going to see is a bunch of headlines flow from that point that say America gives $30 billion to Iran or $10 billion. They're going to be able to write as many headlines. All that is saying that assets that have been frozen under all of this framework, they will then be able to access their money in those accounts. So be careful when you read headlines that say we're giving money. As of yet, I've seen nothing in here that says taxpayer dollars go to Iran in any shape or fashion. After signing this MOU, and subject to the beginning of the implementation of paragraphs 1, 4, 5, 10, and 11 of the MOU, and the continuing implementation of these measures, the United States of America and the Islamic Republic of Iran will start negotiations regarding the final deal exclusively on the other paragraphs. So as soon as they sign it, they're getting to work on those negotiations for a final deal. And finally, 14, the final deal will be endorsed by a binding UN Security Council resolution, meaning very similar to any other type of agreement like this. The UN will sign off on it saying we give our stamp of approval, etc. Folks, there's a lot to dig in. That is what the text of the Memorandum of Understanding is.
1: I hope you enjoyed that. That was really a great breakdown. We're going to put it also online. There's going to be a short form version, a long form version. So if your friends are asking you specifically about the details, or you want to keep yourself informed about what's going on, maybe you need to go back, you want to get more. That's what we do here. We break it all down so you can understand it, because we have an incredible team of research, an incredible team of producers that are going through all of this content. Of course, our legal team as well, that is breaking down all of this for you. 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We'll be back tomorrow with more on Secular.
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5: News this hour from Town Hall. I'm Keith Peters in Washington. The end of the war in Iran is bringing good news for American drivers. Across the nation, U.S. gas prices are lower after the president signed the deal with Iran. Correspondent Laura Winters reports.
6: Gas prices for regular unleaded falling below $4 a gallon in many states across the country. The drop comes after President Trump signed the agreement with Iran. In California, gas prices are averaging around $5.64 a gallon, but in South Carolina, regular unleaded is around $2 cheaper at $3.58 per gallon. Laura Winters reporting.
5: Some uncertainty lingers around the deal between the U.S. and Iran. Vice President J.D. Vance issued a notable warning to Israeli officials who criticized President Trump over the deal he reached with Iran.
7: That memorandum of understanding between the U.S. and Iran really calls for an end to the hostilities in Lebanon. However, when the vice president got asked this question, particularly about the internal frustrations that the Israeli prime minister had been voicing in private, he gave a pretty stark warning. It really caught my attention and caught the attention of others in the room. He pointed out that President Trump remains the only head of state in the world that is sympathetic to Israel right now, and basically saying to Israel, the U.S. is your only friend in the world at this moment.
5: Correspondent Sung Ming Kim reporting. The New York Knicks celebrated their first NBA championship in 53 years with a ticker tape parade through Manhattan's Canyon of Heroes, drawing thousands of fans. It was also a good day on Wall Street as the Dow was up by 72 points. The Nasdaq rose by 496, with the S&P 500 advancing 80. More at townhall.com.
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9: Tonight, expect a gusty thunderstorm in the evening with partly to mostly cloudy skies. The storms may bring flooding downpours and localized damaging wind gusts. The low will be around 71 degrees. Tomorrow, there will be a couple of thundershowers lingering into the early afternoon. The morning will be rather cloudy, but clouds will gradually give way to some sunshine. It'll be breezy in the afternoon with a high of 84 degrees. With the AccuWeather forecast, I'm meteorologist Jason Caterina.
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21: Larry Elder here, the sage from South Central, the prince of Pico Union, the czar of common sense. The great Eldersky, Don Lorenzo. Welcome to the program. No Victor Crest allowed because we've got a country to save.

0: Texas. Here's the sage brush, Mark Davis.
1: Oh, it makes my heart sing. The sage brush, the sage root word there for sage South Central. The sage brush, the clever turn of a phrase, because I join you from deep in the heart of Texas. Welcome, everybody. Mark Davis in for Larry Elder on this Thursday, the 18th day of June. It is a joy and an honor to be with you. Larry's off a couple of days. The great Jennifer Horn will be keeping it Southern California for you on tomorrow's Friday Larry Elder show, and Larry's back on Monday. So, gosh, it's just a shame. Ain't nothing going on for us to talk about. Let's open the phone lines. I have questions for you. 888-971-SAGE, 888-971-7243. I have been, and I'm sure you have been too, just bathing in all of these reactions to the Memorandum of Understanding. What is that thing? What does it mean? It opens the door to 60 days of exactly what? And what happens after those 60 days? Is this a good thing? Is it a bad thing? Some of the reactions are so eminently predictable. The people who hate Trump's guts are going to hate it. That's baked in. Slide that off to the side. Put a pin in it. Those folks just don't matter. And some of them are ostensibly on our side. That's a bit of a curious asterisk. We'll talk about those in a bit. But the question that I've been asking and the question I want to ask you, it is a very general, what do you think of the memo and what do you think of this development? Do you feel better or worse or exactly the same as you did 2 weeks ago? Maybe the better question is, how are things compared to 4 or 5 months ago? You know that gas is below $4 a gallon again nationwide? It's $3.99. You know what it was 1 year ago, back when everything was just nirvana and unicorns and rainbows? $3.19. So we are getting there. President Trump had said that once we get this stuff wrapped up, it's going to drop like a rock. The price of gas is going to fall so fast. And that's exactly what it has been doing. The stock market is booming. It seems, and I want to run this by you as well. Again, phone number is 888-971-SAGE. Because as we look at it, as we craft an interesting list of the people who seem to be on board for this memo of understanding, and those who decidedly, prematurely, and peckishly are not, just in a, with a hostile, preemptive strike against this memorandum of understanding, where exactly are those folks coming from? Again, some of them are coming from outright Trump hatred. I get that. I expect that. But I'm interested. I've got a theory or two, and I want to compare my notes with yours. Again, 888-971-SAGE, 888-971-7243. I have a couple of interesting case studies of people who have found a way to support it. I'll tell you why I do, and you can tell me why you do or don't. All views are welcome. That's what we do around here. It's what Larry does. It's what I do when I'm in for Larry. And so just very glad to have you here. As far as getting a hold of me, I've obviously told you about the phone number, 888-971-SAGE, 888-971-7243. But also in the world of X, the world of Twitter, at Mark Davis, M-A-R-K Davis. If we have never run across each other before, if it seems like we have, we probably have, because I pretty well fill in for everybody. It's part of my gig. My usual daily gig is as the Happy Morning host, right down the hall in this building of 6:60 a.m. The Answer, the morning show here in Dallas-Fort Worth. One of the many venues, as is Los Angeles, as is Seattle, as is Toronto, as is Mexico City. Boy, the Canadians are playing in Canada, and the Mexicans are playing in Mexico later on, so those are going to be some watch parties. I had the what I might call the American nonchalance about the World Cup leading up to it, because hey, it's soccer, and I'm fine with soccer, especially I root for America, which makes me apparently part of a special breed defined by my politics, because not everybody roots for America, as recent polls have revealed. We probably need to talk a little bit about that today. What is the deal about leftism, where you just don't even love the country anymore, Robert De Niro and others? But I root for America, and it's easy to bag on soccer and say you play for 2 hours and it's 0-0. I watched most of a 0-0 game the other day, and I was riveted. It's like a pitcher's duel. Defense can be compelling. You know who it was? Spain and Cape Verde. Cape Verde, isn't that a town in Florida? What? I'm kidding. It's an island nation off the west coast of Africa. What are they even doing in the World Cup? And the answer is they climbed through the ranks of the sort of African corridors of competition and wound up against Spain, one of the teams that could win it all, one of the teams that's identified Spain, France, Netherlands, or England, you know, as one of the teams that could win the whole thing. And and they played to a 0-0 tie. It's like, are these guys from this little tiny country, are they going to be able to keep Spain from scoring? And the answer was yes. And I was at yesterday. Oh, it gets better. Yesterday, I watched most of Ghana and Panama. What am I doing? What am I doing? And the answer is I'm watching this stuff. And it's for a couple of reasons. A couple of reasons. Number one, the games have proven quite interesting. Here in DFW, the games were being played at Jerry World, the Cowboys Stadium, AT&T Stadium in Arlington. But you can't say either of those things. They scrubbed, you can't call it AT&T Stadium because FIFA won't let you do corporate sponsorship names. And we couldn't call, they have to call it Dallas Stadium, even though it's in Arlington. So, whatever. I'm doing the whole bit of my local show. The FIFA people come in all haughty and say, we don't care about your naming rights. We spit on your capitalism. We don't care about your geography. Arlington? What is Arlington? You will call it Dallas, and you will like it. So, all right, whatever. But we have liked the actual games. We had Japan and the Netherlands, and that was a 2-2 tie, right? And yesterday we had England and Croatia. And one of the viral stories that came out of our town was that after Japan and the Netherlands played, a bunch of the Japanese fans stuck around for like an hour and cleaned up the stadium afterward. Wow. So there's that. And the main thing, I have loved watching these visitors to America pour into our country and love our country. And it's funny, you can come to America and love the Washington Monument. You can love the Grand Canyon. These folks are coming and they love Buc-ee's. They love Texas barbecue. They love our highways. That's like, wow, what is this? It's America and its greatness. And the average foreign visitor in the World Cup loves America more than the average Democrat does. It has been a joy to watch these people come to America and love it. I don't know who coined this. Somebody said, I could probably Google it. AI can tell me in 10 seconds. If you want to hate America, watch the media. If you want to love America, get in the car and drive across it. And that's what a lot of people are doing. Speaking of travel, I'll tell you one thing. These folks have to have a ton of money. Let's say that you're from, you know, Amsterdam, Rotterdam, one of the dams, that you're Dutch, you're from the Netherlands, and you came in and watched the game against Japan. Great. Then you got to pack up and go somewhere else. It's not like the Final Four or college basketball where your team plays in one place. And I mean, obviously the tournament moves through the rounds as well. But you got to traipse across America to follow your team. And by the way, let's not bury the lead. America's doing great. Who'd we beat the stuffing out of the other day? Paraguay. Our next game is coming up within the next couple of days. Now here's the thing. We're going to talk about Iran. Obviously a lot today. Root for Iran in the World Cup. They already played once and played to a tie, I believe. Root for them to get out of the group round and get into the knockout round of 32, because if things go a certain way, you may have, and this game would be here in DFW at Jerry World as well, how do you think it would go the night before July 4th, on the evening of July 3rd at Jerry World in Arlington, Texas, USA versus Iran. Get your falafels ready. That would be a party. That would be a party. Confirm something for me among you Angelinos. I saw Iran played out in L.A., which I was looking just screaming, Freudian slip, streaming through some of the stories. And I saw something about how they were playing the Iranian national anthem and there was booing. And I thought, oh, now is that sportsmanlike? I mean, I know things are tense, but do we really need to be doing that? Yeah, but then I read a little deeper. You know who is booing the Iranian national anthem? Iranians. not because they don't love their country, but because they do. They viewed it as a symbol of the oppressive regime that they would like to cast off. Well, we would like to cast off the nuclear threat that Iran posed. We would like to cast off the global terror that Iran threatened us with. And you know what? For at least the moment, we have. We've done it. What in the world is going on with everybody crapping all over the Memorandum of Understanding? I'll have my thoughts. You give me yours. 888-971-SAGE. Your calls are next. Mark Davis in for Larry Elder. Happy Thursday. Be right back.
2: 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Life is an accident. 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
1: Guest hosted today by your Texas buddy, Mark Davis. How you doing? 888-971-SAGE, 888-971-7243. Headed to your calls at, right after I give you this burst of reasons why I think the Memorandum of Understanding absolutely deserves to at least see the light of day. It seems that the people who are slapping it around have wildly unrealistic expectations. What exactly did somebody want? What did you want? Some people, I think, would not be happy unless we destroyed Iran and left it as an entire nation of smoldering rubble. That was never going to happen. Some people, I think, wanted 100,000 American boots on the ground. That was never going to happen. Some people never wanted to do anything. Spend $1, expend one life, shoot one missile. Well, we have. Those people should be really pleased that the war right now has stopped. And yet, curiously, they're not. So what is going on with them? Iran as a nuclear threat has been absolutely defanged. Iran as a global thunder of terror has been thoroughly interrupted. And we hold, as President Trump famously likes to refer to it, we hold all the cards. So I just don't get it. I don't get what the naysayers and the critics and the contrarians, what they wanted. And I'm going to tell you something. Some of it is the usual suspects. Democrats like Chris Murphy, who flat out lied about it. Bitter, tired, old weasel dinosaurs like Bill Cassidy in Louisiana. That's predictable. But I'll give you one that's a little tough to swallow because I love this man. He's a friend of mine. What the heck is the deal with Ted Cruz? The quote from Ted Cruz in a Senate hallway, you know, giving a bunch of money to a terrorist regime, a theocratic terrorist regime, not a good idea. Ted, hey, hello, have you been paying attention to what the administration says? Do you not believe the president and the vice president when they say that all of this list of benefits that Iran might get are completely and uniquely tied to their good behavior? If they keep up their end of the bargain, then yes, we'll take the leash off of some of this money that's used to be theirs. If their behavior is good, then we might see an easing of some sanctions. If it's not, then we won't. So all of these people, be they Democrats or Republicans, be they troublemaking Republicans or Republicans I like, walking around saying these things like, well, we gave away the store. This is a terrible deal. President's getting bad advice. That is just intellectually dishonest, and it's premature. So that's me. What about you? 888-971-SAGE. Let us begin in Huntington Beach, California. Steve, Mark Davison, Valeri, how you doing, sir?
2: Pretty good. How about yourself?
1: Hi, good.
2: My thing is, I used to be a Trump supporter. Now I think that he's the furthest thing from a friend of Israel. He's becoming almost an enemy.
1: What?
2: There is nothing.
1: Why? In what way?
2: There is nothing in. Well, let me tell you. For example, you say that Iran has been defanged. No, right. They still have the nuclear material. As far as terror...
1: Steve, stop it. We signed the thing right now. We're gonna keep you, but if you're going to say things that are ridiculous, we're going to have a little damage control. How many hours were you going to give them to present the nuclear material? This is part of the agreement that there will be inspections and verification that they have denuclearized their weapons capability. This is part of the agreement. Why don't you believe it? Why are you giving me this, they still have nuclear material, a day after the thing is signed? Why are you doing that, Steve?
2: For the same reason that I'm looking at history. They've had agreements with Obama. They had agreements with Biden.
1: This is not Obama. This is not Biden. You do recognize, Steve, that Trump is not Obama. You do recognize that Trump is not Biden. You totally recognize that, right?
2: I I used to support him. Right now,
1: No. Okay. So what you got to give me? What you've got to give me? Other than they didn't get rid of the nuclear material in 24 hours, you've got to give me a reason why your once steadfast Trump support has evaporated. Otherwise, I'm going to think that you're trolling me, and I don't want to think that. So give me a salient, intellectually honest reason why, in a day or two, why your Trump support has evaporated. Go. Why has it?
2: Because you stopped me when I was trying to continue. The main thing is...
1: Well, I ain't got 20 minutes, brother. Give me a reason why it's happened.
2: Okay, they're still supporting terror in Hezbollah, in everything else, and the agreement is not talking about that.
1: The agreement totally talks about the agreement absolutely talks about that. A key part of this is that Iran, and by the way, your concerns, I get it. I share those concerns. The defeatism, the pessimism, the presumptuousness is the problem. I would just urge you, if you had a strand of DNA that once trusted the president and the vice president in this administration, they absolutely are saying every flipping day that one of the things they're going to be keeping an eye on, not just the nuclear arsenal or their ability to have a nuclear arsenal, the nuclear material, is whether or not there is a continued funding of Hamas and Hezbollah. They are totally on this. So I got a crazy idea. Let's see how that works out, rather than crapping all over it the day after it's signed. Because you and I share an Israel support. So just sit tight, be patient, let the game come to you. Alrighty, 888-971-SAGE, 888-971-7243. Let's roll to Detroit. I understand this is to be a treat. Super Rossetti, how you doing? Welcome. Mark Davis in for Larry.
3: What's good? It's Super Rossetti.
1: Rossetti, pardon me. Hi.
3: Yep, I am the interstate political analyst, and this is the Super Perspective. I'm going to talk about the UFC situation.
1: Sure.
3: I'm going to get away with that. So, and then
1: we have a cellular burp. So take a pause and start up, because we have a cellular burp. I don't want to hear everything you say. Go ahead, start.
3: Oh, okay, and then I wanted to ask you a question about Kaepernick. Now,
1: As far as
3: Trump in the UFC, bro,
1: right?
3: You're promoting violence when you bring that to the White House. I would tell Trump that to his.
1: Okay, this will be quick, and then we'll get to Kaepernick. It's the UFC. If you don't like the UFC, and I'll say something, it ain't my cup of tea either. It's just not. But he's the president, and he did that because he want. That's stupid. That is absolutely stupid, and I say that with love and respect. Does boxing... Are you an opponent? Would you have been okay with boxing? Would you have been okay with traditional boxing?
3: Let me ask you a question.
1: Would you have been okay? We cannot both talk at the same time. Would you have been okay with... Would you have been okay with traditional boxing?
3: No. I say...
1: Okay, then we've established... Dude, we're done here. We're going to be done here. And I don't want to be. I want to give you your minute about Kaepernick. You don't like these sports. That's fine. I get it. Give me 30 seconds on Kaepernick. Go. What's your beef about that?
3: Sports, just don't have it at the White House. That's what I'm saying. So anyway, Kaepernick.
1: Well, then guess what? That'll be our topic for the day. When you're president, you don't have to have it at the White House. Thank you. Love you. Appreciate it. Good Lord Almighty. People loved this. It was an enormously good patriotic time. Other people loved it. Don't be the kind of person.
4: With SRN News, I'm Keith Peters in Washington. The Supreme Court has ruled against a broad federal ban on gun ownership by marijuana users. The decision Thursday is the latest in a line of firearms cases from a court that has expanded gun rights. The justices decided unanimously in favor of a Texas man who argued that a law barring guns from anyone who regularly uses illegal drugs violates the Second Amendment. The U.S. lifted its blockade of Iran, and oil tankers began freely moving through the Strait of Hormuz after months of being unable to use the critical channel. It happened Thursday as the tentative agreement to end the war took effect. Meanwhile, Vice President Vance announced he may postpone a trip to Switzerland that had been planned for Friday and included a ceremonial signing of the deal. More details at SRNNews.com.
5: 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I'm still looking. I'm still searching. Hi, this is Lon Solomon, and this is what Billy Joel said at the close of his documentary, And So It Goes. You know, Billy is right. Everyone is born lost, looking and searching for something to fill the hole inside of us that only God can fill. 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Hey, if you're still looking, look in the right place, the Lord Jesus. 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
12: Tonight, expect a gusty thunderstorm in the evening with partly to mostly cloudy skies. The storms may bring flooding downpours and localized damaging wind gusts. The low will be around 71 degrees. Tomorrow, there will be a couple of thundershowers lingering into the early afternoon. The morning will be rather cloudy, but clouds will gradually give way to some sunshine. It'll be breezy in the afternoon with a high of 84 degrees. With the AccuWeather forecast, I'm meteorologist Jason Caterina.
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2: It is a Thursday. Mark Davis with you from Texas, 888-971-SAGE, as the gentleman just said. Back to your calls in a second. I am thoroughly enjoying, while Caroline Leavitt is on maternity leave, taking care of that beautiful baby, as various members of the administration come in and handle the press briefing. Marco Rubio did it. Scott Bessent has done it. Others have done it. Today, it's the busiest man in show business, J.D. Vance, at the podium. And so, obviously, he took a bunch of questions about the memorandum of understanding. Here in cut number one, let's go to cut number one. Here's J.D. Vance taking care of one thing that many of you may be thinking. All right, what is the difference between this memorandum of understanding and the deal cut by Obama?
3: The Gulf Coast Coalition loves this deal because they think that it makes Iran weaker. They hated the Obama deal because they thought that it made Iran stronger. They know more about this, and they have more to lose than anybody, including the United States of America, so I trust their judgment. The second thing is where the deal came from. You have to remember, in 2015, Iran had built a sophisticated nuclear weapons program with a nuclear weapons stockpile. So the perspective that we came at as the United States was, you already have a really nice nuclear program. We're going to bribe you with American money in order to stop it. Our perspective and where we're coming at it is, we already destroyed your nuclear program. And so if you promise and show verifiable pathways to not rebuild it, then we're willing to give you some sanctions relief and things like that. So it's a fundamentally different perspective. Now, there are all these substantive differences as well. The Obama nuclear deal allowed enrichment. Ours will not. The Obama deal allowed the accumulation of stockpiled weapons-grade material. Ours is actually leading to the destruction of that stockpile of enriched material. So there are many differences. The Obama deal gave them over $1 billion of American money. This deal gives them $0 of American money. So a lot of substantive differences, but I think the most important differences are where we're coming at it from a position of strength and the fact that our Gulf Coast partners love this deal.
2: So there you go. And again, as I you don't have to love it. You don't have to support it as ardently as I do. If you're not going to, I am going to ask that you make sense. And here's what I mean. Sometimes when people comes at me with a fire hose of something, it's like, okay, what's this about? Last gentleman, appreciate him. Or no, two gentlemen back. Appreciate everybody. Said that all of a sudden he's just out because we haven't gotten rid of the nuclear material in 24 hours. I sense, I can't read minds, but I have run across some opinions from people who support Israel. I support Israel staunchly, but there are some people who support Israel to the extent that what they really, really wanted, that their definition of success, the thing that will, the only thing that would satisfy them is for Israel in particular to be able to absolutely flatten and obliterate every square mile of Iran. And anything short of that seems like capitulation. And if that's where your bar is set, you're going to be disappointed. We're in Apple Valley, California. Margie, hi. Mark Davison for Larry. Welcome. How are you doing?
4: Hi, Mark. I just wanted to thank you guys for doing such a great job covering all of the events literally as they're happening in this country. We have an amazing country, and more people need to be appreciative of it. And, you know, like your last caller, I mean, it's just ridiculous. These people that have TDS so bad that they can't let the president do his job, and he's doing a great job. They can't stand it. And, I know.
2: That's Margie, thank you. I appreciate it very much. And again, generally, I don't talk about callers after they're gone, except to draw attention to them and understand them and thank them for calling, agree or disagree. On our one gentleman about the UFC, it glorifies violence. Well, and this is kind of funny. Now, we might have had an opportunity for a consistency check. It's like, listen, if you don't like the UFC, and that's why I asked him the boxing question. Would you have been okay with traditional boxing? No, because that glorifies violence too. Is it Trump derangement syndrome or just hugely anti-pugilism? Hugely anti, I guess the ultimate question would have been, who's the last president you voted for? Was it Biden? Was it Kamala? If a Democrat had a UFC match on the White House lawn, how would you feel about that? And if you would have hated that too, then it ain't about the president. You just don't like the sport. And listen, we have the freedom to like or not like any sport you want. And I really meant it. When you're president, you don't have to have a UFC match on the White House grounds. But if you are and you want one and people go and they love it and you have a Thunderbirds and Blue Angels flyover and patriotism all over the place, that's a wonderful, wonderful thing. Mark Davison for Larry Elder. We will continue.
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1: 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Irving, technically, right here by the eastern border at DFW Airport. Little Lee Dorsey getting you into a little ya-ya. Very cool. Just looking at social media, which is enormous fun these days. Found a tweet from just the last couple of hours. I'll tell you what it said and then tell you who sent it. In view or in the case of a breach of the agreement of the memorandum of understanding, in the case of a breach, we reserve the right to deliver a punishing blow to the enemy. That come from Trump or the Pentagon or Hegseth. No, it came from the Iranian foreign minister. Bless their hearts. All righty, 888-971-SAGE, 888-971-7243. We are in Los Angeles. Mark Davison for Larry. Good Thursday to you. How are you doing?
2: All right. I just wanted to clarify for you that last I heard, in this country, you're allowed to have an opinion. And because the Democrats, as you say, hate this country, they just hate what Trump is doing.
1: No. Okay, careful. I haven't been that broad. There are some Democrats, like De Niro the other day. No, absolutely. And some Democrats, dude, we cannot both talk at the same time. Stop it. We're both going to have 20, 30 seconds. It'll be great. Dial back. De Niro the other day talked about how it's impossible to love America when Trump is president. Some Democrats absolutely hate America. Some do not. Absolutely. Now go ahead. Your turn. Go.
2: He did not say he hates America. He just said it's hard to love.
1: Some do.
2: Because Trump.
1: Some absolutely do. It is hatred. It is hatred of America to portray us as a racist hellhole. It is hatred of America to say that the American flag is a conflicting symbol to some, as James Tallarico has done here in Texas. It is hatred of America to say that we are a country built on nothing more than the legacy of slavery. So yes, the hate speech does exist. It may not come from you, and if not, great, but does it exist out there? Yes, it does.
2: So let me ask you a question. Why does Trump want to get rid of all these slavery issues for monuments and museums?
1: That's a lie. Where in the world did you hear that he wants to get rid of all the slavery issues? Where did you hear that?
2: He's taking them off of numerous parks.
1: That's just not true. There is a supervision of some of the way. There's a supervision of some of the way that history is told in some of our museums that has had a little bit of wokeness to it, that has been a little bit punitive toward the American legacy. There's a balance to be struck there, and they're looking to try to reachieve that balance. But the notion of whitewashing, pardon that term, of erasing the legacy of slavery or the sin, the original sin, the dark stain of slavery, where nobody hears about that anymore, it's just false.
2: Right, just like in South Africa, it was white farmers being persecuted by the government, which turned out to be a lie, but no black farmers were being persecuted. Why is that?
1: I'm not sure what the South African reference was. Help that make sense to me. Are you comparing the United States to apartheid South Africa?
2: No, I'm comparing America to being a hypocrite.
1: In what way? How so? What makes America hypocritical?
2: You think it's the same? I'm white. You think I can get away with a lot more than a black person could get rid of?
1: No, but I'm sorry. The question is still on the table. What makes America hypocritical?
2: Because they don't treat blacks and minorities the same as they do white people.
1: What?
2: They don't treat minorities
1: way?
2: The same way.
1: Who is this they?
2: I knew. I mean, I know you like using that word, so that's why I use it, because they.
1: No, I'm sorry. No, you're the one who said they. You said they.

0: they were saying Trump's first thing he said, well, it had to be because of DEI. Why would he say that?
1: God bless you. God bless you. You have a little bit of confusion. First of all, didn't answer the question I asked you about systemic or institutional racism. Since we have DEI, or had, thankfully you've gotten rid of it, when we figure out who's going to fly your plane, when we figure out who's going to operate on your gallbladder, the color of that person should not matter one bit. Agreed?
0: Right. So answer my question.
1: Okay, great. So in view of that, what DEI does, is it makes sure that we have a certain racial breakdown of pilots, surgeons, students in a school, employees in a workplace. It makes race something that you can discriminate against people on in order to achieve a certain quota. That is race discrimination. You know who said race discrimination is wrong? Dr. Martin Luther King Jr. And I agree with him. Do you?
0: Of course. So why would Trump say?
1: And that seems like a good place. That seems like a good place on which to conclude. You're awesome. Enjoyed the call. Truly, truly did. All right. Phone number is 888-971-SAGE, 888-971-7243. Rather than give somebody a minute and a half, or even a minute, a word about systemic or institutional racism. It's a myth. If you are 50 years old or younger, you just haven't experienced maybe 40 years old. I'm 68. And when I was born in Texas in November 1957, a couple of months earlier, the National Guard had to be called in so a little black girl could go to school in Little Rock, Arkansas. I just can't believe that. When I was 5, 6, 7, 8, 9 years old, across the South, we had colored water fountains. I can't believe that, but it's true. The progress we've made has been stunning. The progress now is not so much in law or our systems, but it's in the individual hearts of people. And that is a daily, noble task. Mark Aveson for Larry Elder. Stick around. Many more of you coming up next.

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2: This is Albert Moeller for townhall.com. Both chambers of the New York State Legislature have passed legislation replacing the words mother and father with gestating parent and non-gestating parent. C.S. Lewis famously decried what he called verbicide, or more technically, the murder of a word. We can only imagine what he would think of with this development in New York. As the editorial board of the Wall Street Journal notes, the effort is part of legislation intended to, quote, purge gendered language from state family law, end quote. Just ponder that for a moment. The natural family is predicated upon the fundamental truth that God made human beings male and female, assigned marriage as the union of one man and one woman who would also be fruitful and multiply. Hence, it's easy. The male parent is the father, and the female parent is the mother. This pattern has been assumed and unconfused throughout most of human history. Until now, in New York. The goal of this insanity

0: is nothing less than the collapse of truth, creation order, marriage, morality, and civilization itself. That's all.
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2: 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The Supreme Court said enough is enough. And in this ruling, the justices raised the bar. 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
1: It ain't legal, little Jerry Reed. Call him Amos Moses. Alrighty, hey, having invoked South Africa, might as well give you their World Cup score. South Africa and Czechia. Remember when it was Czechoslovakia, then the Czech Republic? Nothing stays the same. Now it's Czechia, whatever. That was a 1-1 tie. Switzerland blanked Bosnia-Herzegovina 4-1. Canada is having its way with Qatar. Remember it was Qatar, and then everybody said you had to change that? Can we keep the pronunciations of something for 3 weeks, please? Canada over Qatar, 3-0 at the half, and at 9 o'clock Eastern, 8 Central tonight. That's today's banger, Mexico and South Korea. All righty, we are in Newport Beach, California. Eric, hey, Mark Davison for Larry. Welcome. How you doing?
2: Mark, great show. I love it. Hey, I just want to preface one thing. I'm an Israeli. My brother served in the IDF. He was the youngest paratrooper in the IDF in the late 50s, so you know where my allegiance stands. I wanted to say that I think you're a little bit wrong about Israelis wanting, or most Israelis wanting, total annihilation, obliteration of every
1: nation. I didn't say most. I did not say most at all. Not at all. I'd say that's probably a small sliver. But every once in a while, I've heard an opinion from people, and I sense that their dissatisfaction is because they were from the part of Israel support that wanted Iran totally destroyed. I would not suggest that that's a majority of Israel supporters at all. But continue.
2: I don't want to talk over you, but I think that's a very small minority. Israel had a great standing with the Shah of Iran and the commerce that happened between Iran and Israel.
1: Prepared to agree. You bet.
2: Okay. On another subject, really quick about Iran, I spoke about this with a lot of people, and I don't understand, you know, when they airlift food to places where they can't get easily into and they drop parachutes of pallets of food. Why didn't they, when the war started, drop pallets of machine guns so they wouldn't kill 30 or 40,000 innocent people that they would
1: That's
2: be able
1: not
2: to
1: not a bad question. It's not a bad question. I guess maybe the
2: now
1: first thing that occurs
2: late.
1: To me
2: now
1: is
2: it's a little late.
1: It is, but if you drop pallets of machine guns, which is just fun to think about, I guess there's always the danger of them winding up in the wrong hands.
2: Well, they already have weapons. What's the difference if they have one machine gun or two? I thought of that.
1: Then they would add more.
2: So if the IRGC already has weapons, why would they would have so they would have more machine guns? What's that going to stop? That won't stop them from killing 40,000 people that are innocent.
1: Understand. I hear you. Hey, listen, great way to wind up the hour. Appreciate you. Thank you very much. Okay, what lies ahead? Who lies ahead? It's an adventure. Always love being in for Larry. If you want to follow me on the world of Twitter, Mark Davis, M-A-R-K Davis there on X. And the way to call the show is 888-971-SAGE. We'll get back into that red hot action in our next hour. Stick around. Mark Davis in for Larry Elder. Stay here.
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5: News this hour from Town Hall. I'm Keith Peters in Washington. The U.S. and Iran sign an initial deal to end the war, ease sanctions, and open the strait as nuclear talks continue.
6: Both the U.S. and Iranian presidents have signed an initial agreement to end the war between the United States and Iran. The White House had planned a signing ceremony on Friday in Switzerland, but its fate is now uncertain with conflicting information from the U.S., Iran, and Pakistan. President Donald Trump signed a physical copy of the agreement on Wednesday at Versailles, while Iranian state TV aired photos on Thursday of President Masoud Pezeshkian signing the deal in Tehran. I'm Karen Shamas.
5: There's a new poll about health care affordability.
7: New data from the West Health Gallup Affordability Index shows that only half of U.S. adults could afford their health care and had access to quality care last year. Concerns about affording health care in the year ahead were also at a record high since tracking began in 2021. The survey conducted from October to December 2025 shows that inflation and rising health care costs were straining Americans even before health care cuts took effect this year. Many are worried they won't be able to pay for care. The findings show a decline in healthcare affordability across various demographics, including among younger adults, older adults, and women. Haya Pinjwani, Washington.
5: The Supreme Court has ruled against a broad federal ban on gun ownership by marijuana users. The decision Thursday is the latest in a line of firearms cases from a court that has expanded Second Amendment rights. On Wall Street, a good day as the Dow was up by 72 points. The Nasdaq rose 496. The S&P advanced 80. Oil near $76 a barrel. More on these stories at townhall.com.
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10: Tonight, expect a gusty thunderstorm in the evening with partly to mostly cloudy skies. The storms may bring flooding downpours and localized damaging wind gusts. The low will be around 71 degrees. Tomorrow, there will be a couple of thundershowers lingering into the early afternoon. The morning will be rather cloudy, but clouds will gradually give way to some sunshine. It'll be breezy in the afternoon with a high of 84 degrees. With the AccuWeather forecast, I'm meteorologist Jason Caterina.
11: They say beauty is in the eyes of the beholder. That means things look different depending on your perspective. Take the Rocky Mountains, for example. They're one of the most beautiful mountain ranges on the earth, stretching 3,000 miles from Canada to Mexico. And if you live along the Front Range like I do, you get to see their beauty up close every day. But maybe one of the reasons the Rocky Mountains seem so beautiful to you and me is that we live in the 21st century. We navigate the Rocky Mountains with ease and comfort on modern roads. But 200 years ago, homesteaders crossed the mountains in covered wagons, not luxury cars. There were no convenient stops along the way or weather forecasts to predict winter storms. To them, the Rocky Mountains weren't beautiful. They were rugged and dangerous. Perspective changes everything. A spike in gas prices might be